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1: With SRN News, I'm Ron Taylor. Republicans are hoping to end the long statewide losing streak in Minnesota. A GOP candidate says early signs suggest voters may be open to change in great leadership.
2: Former NFL sideline reporter Michelle Tafoya is now seeking statewide office, and she says her campaign is gaining traction among independent voters. Tafoya argues that Democratic Lieutenant Governor Peggy Flanigan is closely tied to policies and controversies involving the current administration. Democrats are rejecting Republican criticism as they make their own case to voters. Minnesota has not elected a Republican to statewide office since Governor Tim Pawlenty's re-election in 2006. Ken Lorman reporting.
1: A big announcement Friday from Vice President J.D. Vance as he spoke at the Cleveland Cliffs Middletown Works facility in Middletown, Ohio. He says the Trump administration is working hard to bring back American manufacturing.
3: And that brings me to why I'm here today. Because we're not just here to talk about the celebration and the good news and the numbers. We're here to announce that Cleveland Cliffs is making today, right here in Middletown, Ohio, a $1 billion investment in transformational manufacturing right here in our home.
1: Vance notes his own grandfather worked at that very plant for decades. The United States and Canada have fallen deeper into a trade war. New tariffs are expected to raise prices for products in both countries. Each side is blaming the other for the collapse of negotiations in Washington late Friday that led the U.S. to impose 50% tariffs on $20 billion worth of Canadian goods, and Canada setting September 8th as the start of their retaliatory penalties. President Trump says import taxes will hit about 5% of what Canada provides to the U.S. This is SRN News. Pew Research Center asks Americans about the Ten Commandments.
4: The question is, should public schools display the Decalogue in classrooms? Turns out the country is pretty evenly split on the issue. 50% say yes, 48% no. White evangelical Protestants are the group most likely to favor posting the commandments in the schools. 83% like the idea. Black Protestants come next at 64%, followed by Catholics at 56%, and then white mainline Protestants at 52%. Michael Harrington reporting.
1: Hate crimes charges have been filed against a man who disrupted Shabbat services in Manhattan Central Synagogue and struck two people this month. A police report says as synagogue security was escorting the man out, he struck a member of the congregation, damaged synagogue property, and then spit at and headbutted a member of the security team. Larry Montez of the Bronx faces two counts of assault. This is SRN News. FBI Director Kash Patel says the Bureau has eliminated a DNA processing backlog that once topped 1.8 million samples. Correspondent Richard Boyd has more.
5: The announcement from the FBI is exactly the kind of accountability conservative voters demanded, fixing years of what they see as bureaucratic failure and putting public safety first. The samples came from federally convicted offenders, arrestees, and certain detainees, then entered the combined DNA index system, or CODIS, to help solve violent crimes. Patel says new equipment, staffing, and technology brought the backlog down to zero. Richard Boyd reporting.
1: Bitcoin and gold shot higher this week, with both getting a boost from some frantic action surrounding the bond market, and the cryptocurrency also benefiting from activity in Washington. Both Bitcoin and gold had fallen sharply from their highs set in January. You'll find more details at srnnews.com.

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This is the Revival Fires broadcast with Dr. Dennis Coral, who has been faithfully preaching and promoting the old-time religion since 1975.

Thank you for tuning in today, and we are still in the book of Jude, and we are winding up the book. We've had a wonderful study, a lot of wonderful principles, and a very appropriate book because it teaches us how those of us that are born-again Christians are to react in an apostate world, and we're living in an apostate world today, and he tells us how, in the last broadcast, we talked about compassion, but the three or four things that we're talking about in sequence have to do with how to deliver others in an apostate world. In other words, it has to do with winning souls, getting people to the Lord Jesus Christ, getting them born again, even when it is an apostate day, time, and world that we live in. We still have the Great Commission. We still have the command of God to go into all the world and preach the gospel to every creature. And he promises that he that believeth and is baptized shall be saved. He that believeth not shall be damned. Unbelief is what dooms you to hell, but it's understood that if you're a believer, you'll identify with Christ after salvation. And by the way, the evidence of that is the thief on the cross could not get down. He could not get baptized. He could not do a good work. He could not attend a church service. Yet when he called upon the Lord Jesus and said, "Remember me when thou comest into thy kingdom," the response of Jesus was, "Today shalt thou be with me in paradise." But people need the Lord. They desperately need Christ. And in the previous broadcast, we talked about, and of some have compassion, making a difference. And we looked at the word compassion and determined from its usage that it is a word that speaks of action, not mere emotion. And the Bible tells us about five times, four times about the Lord Jesus, a fifth time in a parable, that somebody was moved with compassion. And compassion will compel me to make a difference, to do something, and in kindness and in being a blessing to people. Sometimes what they need is compassion and somebody just to care and somebody to decide to be a blessing will soften their heart. But he goes on in the verse that we're going to read in this broadcast, verse 22, he tells us that some have compassion. Verse 23 says, and others save with fear. Sometimes people need to have the fear of God instilled in them. Proverbs 1 verse 7 says, the fear of the Lord is the beginning of knowledge. And he also tells us it's the beginning of wisdom in the book of Proverbs, but the fear of the Lord is the beginning of knowledge. You can love some people to salvation. Others, they have no fear of God and desperately need somebody to help them to have a fear of God. You have to labor to instill in them what they do not have. And if they don't fear God, by the way, if you're a lost sinner today on your way to a literal hell and you understand how uncertain life is, your life is but a vapor that appeareth for a little time and then vanisheth away. And then you understand the permanence and reality of a literal hell. And the man in Luke chapter 16, the rich man, when he arrived there, he began to beg for mercy. He didn't want the mercy of God when it was available. He brushed it to the side. He didn't think he needed it, and he lightly esteemed it. But once he arrived in hell, he began to beg for mercy and found that there was a great gulf fixed. His situation was irreversible, and there was no getting out, no changing his final destination. It was settled forever. That ought to put the fear of God in you. So if you don't know for sure you're going to heaven, if you've never been born again and the Bible says you must,
if you know that you are a sinner and the Bible says all have sinned and come short of the glory of God, you understand how uncertain life is and the fact that if you die without Christ, you're going to spend eternity in a literal burning hell. It ought to put the fear of God in you. John chapter 16 and verse 8 says, but he, and it's talking about the Holy Spirit of God, he will reprove the world of sin and of righteousness and of judgment to come. And he said of sin. And what God does, the Holy Spirit takes the scriptures and convinces us of our utter sinfulness. And then he takes the same scriptures and shows us his perfect holiness. And then he convinces us that if our sin and his holiness ever come together, it will produce eternal judgment in a literal burning hell. And that should put the fear of God in somebody. You know, the Bible says in Revelation chapter 22, verse 17, the Spirit and the bride say, come. Well, the Spirit speaks, but the bride is supposed to speak as well. And those of us that are born-again believers make up the bride. It has to do with our faithfulness to proclaiming the message and warning them. Soul winning is the result of soul warning, and a warning has to do with giving people an opportunity to escape. And in Hebrews 2 and verse 3, he asks the question, how shall we escape if we neglect so great salvation? We need to be urgent first responders, and we need to instill within people the fear of God. 2 Corinthians 5 verse 11, the Bible said, knowing therefore the terror of the Lord, we persuade men. Terror. Does that mean that I should be terrified as a believer that God's going to do something to me if I don't warn them? No, it's talking about the awful fate that awaits a lost soul. How can we stand idly by and let people die in their sins unwarned without Christ? Let them go to a literal hell forever and not be moved to attempt to instill in them the fear of God by giving them the gospel. Hear me, my friend, if there was nothing to fear, Jesus would never have suffered as he did so that you and I would have a way of escape. He'd have just told us to do the best we could and it'd be all right, but that's not what the Bible says. It says, except a man be born again, he cannot see the kingdom of God. And that terror, God's holiness promises to exact in righteousness what we deserve. I don't want what I deserve. God offered me the gift of grace, but if I do not respond to the gift of grace, I will get what I have earned as a sinner. You know, Jesus gave several warnings. In Luke chapter 13, he talked to them about some people upon whom the Tower of Siloam had fallen. And he asked them some probing questions. Jesus answering said to them, suppose ye that these Galileans were sinners above all Galileans because they suffered such things? I tell you, nay, but except ye repent, ye shall all likewise perish. That means to die in your sin. Remember, John 3:16 says, for God so loved the world that he gave his only begotten Son, that whosoever believeth in him should not perish, but have everlasting life. But Jesus warns here, he said, everybody's going to die. And then he says in verse 5, I tell you, nay, watch verse 4. And those 18 upon whom the Tower of Siloam fell and slew them, think ye that they were sinners above all men that dwelt in Jerusalem? I tell you, nay, but except ye repent,

0: Verse 27 tells us that nothing that by any means defileth can enter into that city. If I die in my sin, I die in a hopeless state, according to Ephesians 2 and verse 12. In Luke chapter 16, we find the rich man who died and was buried in hell. He lift up his eyes, being in torments, and seeth Abraham afar off, and Lazarus in his bosom, and he cried and said, Father Abraham, have mercy on me. Send Lazarus that he may dip the tip of his finger in water and cool my tongue, for I am tormented in this flame. And Abraham said, Son, remember. How awful will the memory be in hell. Son, remember that thou in thy lifetime receivest thy good things, and likewise Lazarus evil things. But now, that was then, this is now. But now, he is comforted, and thou art tormented. And beside all this, between us and you, there's a great gulf fixed, so that they which would pass from hence to you cannot, neither can they pass to us that would come from thence. He said, you are forever sealed in your fate. That should instill the fear of God in the heart of an unbeliever. You know, when I was a lost man and actually heard the gospel and the Spirit of God convicted me, it caused me to tremble. And the Bible tells us that there are those in Scripture like Felix in Acts 24 and verse 25 who trembled in conviction and the fear of God, but tragically, he still put it off, waiting for a convenient season. The Bible tells us about Agrippa in Acts 26 and verse 28 that he heard. He experienced Holy Ghost conviction. The fear of God was real, but rather than him repenting and receiving Christ, he said, almost thou persuadest me to be a Christian. To be almost persuaded, my friend, is to be completely lost forever and forever. If you remember Mark 9 verse 43 through 48, the Bible said, if thy hand offend thee, cut it off and cast it from thee. He said it's better to go into life having one hand than having two hands, to be cast into hell, into the fire that never shall be quenched, where their worm dieth not, and the fire is not quenched. He said, if your eye offends you, pluck it out. If your foot offends you, cut it off. He said it's better to go into life maimed or blinded in one eye than it is. You say, does that mean I'm supposed to harm myself? No, God's telling me that my soul is more valuable than any of the members of my body. And what shall it profit a man if he gain the whole world and lose his own soul? What's it matter if I'm the richest guy and the most popular guy and I have the most power of anybody in the world, and then I die in my sin and burn forever in hell? There is urgency to this matter of receiving Jesus Christ, and if we're going to escape, we must respond now to the gospel of Christ. My friend, if you've never been saved, let me urge you to bow your head and receive Christ. Call upon him and ask him to save you right now. And if you're a Christian, let me urge you to be urgent concerning your gospel witness.
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1: With SRN News, I'm Ron Taylor. Republicans are hoping to end the long statewide losing streak in Minnesota. A GOP candidate says early signs suggest voters may be open to change in leadership.
2: Former NFL sideline reporter Michelle Tafoya is now seeking statewide office, and she says her campaign is gaining traction among independent voters. Tafoya argues that Democratic Lieutenant Governor Peggy Flanigan is closely tied to policies and controversies involving the current administration. Democrats are rejecting Republican criticism as they make their own case to voters. Minnesota has not elected a Republican to statewide office since Governor Tim Pawlenty's re-election in 2006. Ken Lorman reporting.
1: A big announcement Friday from Vice President J.D. Vance as he spoke at the Cleveland Cliffs Middletown Works facility in Middletown, Ohio. He says the Trump administration's working hard to bring back American manufacturing.
3: And that brings me to why I'm here today. Because we're not just here to talk about the celebration and the good news and the numbers. We're here to announce that Cleveland Cliffs is making today, right here in Middletown, Ohio, a $1 billion investment in transformational manufacturing right here in our home.
1: Vance notes his own grandfather worked at that very plant for decades. The United States and Canada have fallen deeper into a trade war. New tariffs are expected to raise prices for products in both countries. Each side is blaming the other for the collapse of negotiations in Washington late Friday that led the U.S. to impose 50% tariffs on $20 billion worth of Canadian goods, and Canada setting September 8th as the start of their retaliatory penalties. President Trump says import taxes will hit about 5% of what Canada provides to the U.S. This is SRN News. Pew Research Center asks Americans about the Ten Commandments.
4: The question is, should public schools display the Decalogue in classrooms? Turns out the country is pretty evenly split on the issue. 50% say yes, 48% no. White evangelical Protestants are the group most likely to favor posting the commandments in the schools. 83% like the idea. Black Protestants come next at 64%, followed by Catholics at 56%. And then white mainline Protestants at 52%. Michael Harrington reporting.
1: Hate crimes charges have been filed against a man who disrupted Shabbat services in Manhattan Central Synagogue and struck two people this month. A police report says as synagogue security was escorting the man out, he struck a member of the congregation, damaged synagogue property, and then spit at and headbutted a member of the security team. Larry Montez of the Bronx faces two counts of assault. This is SRN News. FBI Director Kash Patel says the Bureau has eliminated a DNA processing backlog that once topped 1.8 million samples. Correspondent Richard Boyd has more.
5: The announcement from the FBI is exactly the kind of accountability conservative voters demanded, fixing years of what they see as bureaucratic failure and putting public safety first. The samples came from federally convicted offenders, arrestees, and certain detainees, then entered the combined DNA index system, or CODIS, to help solve violent crimes. Patel says new equipment, staffing, and technology brought the backlog down to zero. Richard Boyd reporting.
1: Bitcoin and gold shot higher this week, with both getting a boost from some frantic action surrounding the bond market, and the cryptocurrency also benefiting from activity in Washington. Both Bitcoin and gold had fallen sharply from their highs set in January. You'll find more details at srnnews.com.

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There's a house in Grumbler's Alley where I lived some years ago, and the walls were swiftly falling to decay, and the yard was full of thistles, and that old roof was rotted so that the storms beating upon me night and day. Then the spirit came and told me of a wonderful abode where from wind and storm I'd find a safe retreat. So the Sager sent his moving van, and he took me up the road to the little house on Hallelujah Street. I shall never forget the day that I moved from sin away and secured a change of address so complete. Since that moment, without fail, I've been getting all my mail at the little house on Hallelujah Street. Now the neighbors in the alley where I lived in years gone by, they have never ceased their talking from that day that I left them so abruptly without bidding them goodbye. And from all the sin and shame I moved away. Since the shack of sin is empty where I lived so many years, and no more they hear the treading of my feet, I've moved away forever from the sorrow and the tears to my little house on Hallelujah Street. Now this house is nice and cozy, and its walls so warm and tight, and the landlord doesn't charge me any rent. There's a garden in connection filled with flowers gay and bright, where so many golden hours I have spent. Yeah, the landscape is so lovely, and the songbirds sing with glee, and I'm never hungry for good things to eat, and I'm never, never lonely, for the Savior dines with me at my little house on Hallelujah Street. Well, I've just received a letter from the King up in Glory Land that he soon is coming after all his own. He will roll down the avenue with retinue so grand, picking up the saved and blood-washed all alone. When I hear the wheels a-rumbling and I hear the angels' song, and I see that God's redemption is complete, I am sure he'll stop and take me from the place I've lived so long, at the little house on Hallelujah Street. So I'm looking for the day when he'll carry me away, and I'll make another move that can't be beat. When I leave this earthly veil, I'll no longer be

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1: With SRN News, I'm Ron Taylor. Republicans are hoping to end the long statewide losing streak in Minnesota. A GOP candidate says early signs suggest voters may be open to change in great leadership.
2: Former NFL sideline reporter Michelle Tafoy is now seeking statewide office, and she says her campaign is gaining traction among independent voters. Tafoy argues that Democratic Lieutenant Governor Peggy Flanigan is closely tied to policies and controversies involving the current administration. Democrats are rejecting Republican criticism as they make their own case to voters. Minnesota has not elected a Republican to statewide office since Governor Tim Pawlenty's re-election in 2006. Ken Lorman reporting.
1: A big announcement Friday from Vice President J.D. Vance as he spoke at the Cleveland Cliffs Middletown Works facility in Middletown, Ohio. He says the Trump administration's working hard to bring back American manufacturing.
3: And that brings me to why I'm here today. Because we're not just here to talk about the celebration and the good news and the numbers. We're here to announce that Cleveland Cliffs is making today, right here in Middletown, Ohio, a $1 billion investment in transformational manufacturing right here in our home.
1: Vance notes his own grandfather worked at that very plant for decades. The United States and Canada have fallen deeper into a trade war. New tariffs are expected to raise prices for products in both countries. Each side is blaming the other for the collapse of negotiations in Washington late Friday that led the U.S. to impose 50% tariffs on $20 billion worth of Canadian goods, and Canada setting September 8th as the start of their retaliatory penalties. President Trump says import taxes will hit about 5% of what Canada provides to the U.S. This is SRN News. Pew Research Center asks Americans about the Ten Commandments.
4: The question is, should public schools display the Decalogue in classrooms? Turns out the country is pretty evenly split on the issue. 50% say yes, 48% no. White evangelical Protestants are the group most likely to favor posting the commandments in the schools. 83% like the idea. Black Protestants come next at 64%, followed by Catholics at 56%, and then white mainline Protestants at 52%. Michael Harrington reporting.
1: Hate crimes charges have been filed against a man who disrupted Shabbat services in Manhattan Central Synagogue and struck two people this month. A police report says as synagogue security was escorting the man out, he struck a member of the congregation, damaged synagogue property, and then spit at and headbutted a member of the security team. Larry Montez of the Bronx faces two counts of assault. This is SRN News. FBI Director Kash Patel says the Bureau has eliminated a DNA processing backlog that once topped 1.8 million samples. Correspondent Richard Boyd has more.
5: The announcement from the FBI is exactly the kind of accountability conservative voters demanded, fixing years of what they see as bureaucratic failure and putting public safety first. The samples came from federally convicted offenders, arrestees, and certain detainees, then entered the Combined DNA Index System, or CODIS, to help solve violent crimes. Patel says new equipment, staffing, and technology brought the backlog down to zero. Richard Boyd reporting.
1: Bitcoin and gold shot higher this week, with both getting a boost from some frantic action surrounding the bond market, and the cryptocurrency also benefiting from activity in Washington. Both Bitcoin and gold had fallen sharply from their highs set in January. You'll find more details at srnnews.com.

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1: With SRN News, I'm Ron Taylor. Republicans are hoping to end the long statewide losing streak in Minnesota. A GOP candidate says early signs suggest voters may be open to change in great leadership.
2: Former NFL sideline reporter Michelle Tafoya is now seeking statewide office, and she says her campaign is gaining traction among independent voters. Tafoya argues that Democratic Lieutenant Governor Peggy Flanigan is closely tied to policies and controversies involving the current administration. Democrats are rejecting Republican criticism as they make their own case to voters. Minnesota has not elected a Republican to statewide office since Governor Tim Pawlenty's reelection in 2006. Ken Lorman reporting.
1: A big announcement Friday from Vice President J.D. Vance as he spoke at the Cleveland Cliffs Middletown Works facility in Middletown, Ohio. He says the Trump administration is working hard to bring back American manufacturing.
3: And that brings me to why I'm here today. Because we're not just here to talk about the celebration and the good news and the numbers. We're here to announce that Cleveland Cliffs is making today, right here in Middletown, Ohio, a $1 billion investment in transformational manufacturing right here in our home.
1: Vance notes his own grandfather worked at that very plant for decades. The United States and Canada have fallen deeper into a trade war. New tariffs are expected to raise prices for products in both countries. Each side is blaming the other for the collapse of negotiations in Washington late Friday that led the U.S. to impose 50% tariffs on $20 billion worth of Canadian goods, and Canada setting September 8th as the start of their retaliatory penalties. President Trump says import taxes will hit about 5% of what Canada provides to the U.S. This is SRN News. Pew Research Center asks Americans about the Ten Commandments.
4: The question is, should public schools display the Decalogue in classrooms? Turns out the country is pretty evenly split on the issue. 50% say yes, 48% no. White evangelical Protestants are the group most likely to favor posting the commandments in the schools. 83% like the idea. Black Protestants come next at 64%, followed by Catholics at 56%, and then white mainline Protestants at 52%. Michael Harrington reporting.
1: Hate crimes charges have been filed against a man who disrupted Shabbat services in Manhattan Central Synagogue and struck two people this month. A police report says as synagogue security was escorting the man out, he struck a member of the congregation, damaged synagogue property, and then spit at and headbutted a member of the security team. Larry Montez of the Bronx faces two counts of assault. This is SRN News. FBI Director Kash Patel says the Bureau has eliminated a DNA processing backlog that once topped 1.8 million samples. Correspondent Richard Boyd has more.
5: The announcement from the FBI is exactly the kind of accountability conservative voters demanded, fixing years of what they see as bureaucratic failure and putting public safety first. The samples came from federally convicted offenders, arrestees, and certain detainees, then entered the Combined DNA Index System, or CODIS, to help solve violent crimes. Patel says new equipment, staffing, and technology brought the backlog down to zero. Richard Boyd reporting.
1: Bitcoin and gold shot higher this week, with both getting a boost from some frantic action surrounding the bond market and the cryptocurrency also benefiting from activity in Washington. Both Bitcoin and gold had fallen sharply from their highs set in January. You'll find more details at srnnews.com.
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1: One sat alone beside the highway, begging. His eyes were blind, the light he could not see.

0: you have your Bible, turn with us, please, to a chapter that I've never preached on in my life. And it seems a little strange, but today I was back in the office and I read from the book of Hebrews. Now, I love the book of Hebrews. I mean, the more I stay in the ministry, and I believe that'll be all my life, the more I love the book of Hebrews. Now, I love the three Hebrews. I mean, you know, Shadrach, Meshach, and Abednego. And I love the race called the Hebrews. I mean, the Jews. I believe that God has used them. And even though the devil has really done some fouling up, I don't think that the Jews have made any more miserable failure than the Gentiles. The Gentiles sure don't have anything to brag about. And we can talk about that bunch of money-grabbing Jews, but I'll tell you, I can't tell any difference between the money-grabbing Gentiles. And the Gentiles, we've had more to work with than they ever had, as far as I'm concerned. At least we had the Bible, and they didn't. We had the Word of God. We had the fullness of the Holy Spirit. We've had churches. Jesus set up the church, and we've had everything. We've had radio. We've had the television channels, which have been used for the Lord. We've had newspapers. We've had magazines. We've had printing presses. We've had telephones, we've had telegraphs, we've had automobiles, we've had airplanes, and we've just gone to the devil with every kit and caboodle of it, every bit of it. You know it's right, don't you?
1: Amen.
0: I mean, everything we've got our nasty hands on, we've torn up. And we've poisoned the land, and we've polluted the air, and we have corrupted the water streams, and we've done everything we could that's dirty and sorry and shameful in order to make another dollar. So don't talk about the Jews to me, because the Gentiles are just as rotten and rim cut and ruined right now. And we don't have long to repent. Our judgment is going to overtake us. Say what you please. You'd say, well, Brother Wolf, you said that in one of the last sermons. That's right. I'll probably say it in the next sermon, too.
1: Yes,
0: because it's so. America needs to be warned. She doesn't need to rejoice. She needs to repent.
1: Amen.
0: Rejoicing doesn't bring repentance. Repentance brings rejoicing.
1: Amen.
0: But trying to rejoice without repenting got the cart before the horse. Have your Bible. Turn with me, please, to Hebrews chapter 10. Hebrews chapter 10. Now, I'm going to read it just like it is in the King James Version. That's just where I'm going to read it. I believe that's sufficient, and I'm not going to read anything in or anything out. There are going to be some powerful verses in this chapter. I mean, there are going to be some mighty... This is one of the most warning chapters that's ever been written. And a lot of people out in the radio land that would not be permitted to come hear me preach, according to your organization and authorities in your ecclesiastical setup. But I hope you'll be tuned in on the radio. Therefore, here's a message that this nation needs to heed. Now, in beginning at verse 1, for the law, having a shadow of good things to come, and not the very image of the things, can never, with those sacrifices which they offered year by year, continue to make the comers thereunto perfect. Now, the question is this, are you living in the shadows? I believe it's time to come out in the sunshine.
1: Amen.
0: If you're trying to live by the law, you're living in the shadows. If you're living by the Son of God, you're out in the sunshine. Now, just make up your mind where you're going to live, in the shadows or the sunshine.
1: Yes.
0: But he said if you live in the shadows, and he said you offer all these sacrifices, and I heard a man on the radio today, and you hear him on a lot of radio stations, he's still living in the shadows.
1: Yes.
0: See, he still goes through all these Old Testament feasts and all that kind of junk and fal de ral. He's living in the shadows. Don't follow that fella. I mean, if there ever was a fella that didn't know what he's talking about, he's it. And he sounds so smart, you know, and intellectual, but he doesn't have a lick of fire, not a spark of fire. No love, no compassion, no soul winning, no evangelism, and there it is. He's living in the shadows. And the Bible says, if you live in the shadows and offer all of these various things that they offered in the Old Testament that the law demanded, he said, it'll never make the comers perfect. Now, I want to be made perfect. You know that. I tell you, because I can't fashion me being, I mean, I can't imagine me being perfect, but I'm on my way. A fellow jumped up one day in a deacon meeting one night, and he said, you must think you're perfect. One of my men, I could tell the way he's acting, he wasn't. I mean, his chin is trembling, turned red in the face, looked like he was going to have a heart attack, blood pressure had gone up, you know. And I knew he had a bad heart, too. I mean, a wicked heart. He said, you must think you're perfect. I said, no, but I won't ever be satisfied till I am.
2: Amen.
0: Then he said, you must think you're God. I said, no, sir, but I am God's son. I'm close kin. I'm in his family. And I tell you, you know, I'm not the king, but I'm a son of a king. And that's the reason I never could figure out me running around begging. I don't believe the king's children ought to have to beg.
2: Right.
0: I believe we ought to just trust the king, and because he owns the cattle on the thousand hills.
2: Amen.
0: And we're just the foreman on his ranch for a little while, and I believe he's glad to supply all of them. You take these big ranchers, these big owners of all this land. I got a friend up here that owns about, I guess by now he owns 60,000 acres. And he has some cowboys on his land. Those cowboys don't ever worry about provisions. He takes them out there to him. He owns a ranch, you see. I mean, he's got all the whales all over that thing. I mean, he's got hundreds, and I guess he's got 1,000, 2,000, maybe 3,000 head of cattle, maybe more. And I mean, the fellas live on that ranch. They don't make their own living. He takes a living out there to them, see. Now, I'm just kind of working on my Heavenly Father's ranch. And he furnishes all my provisions and meets all my needs. And so he said, if you're living in the shadows and you're offering these sacrifices, now remember this, you're offering these sacrifices. He said, now, I believe in sacrifice, but don't believe in sacrifices. I believe that Jesus is my sacrifice for my sins. And he offered one sacrifice for sins forever. I mean, that wound her up right there. All right, let's go on. For then would they not have ceased to be offered, because that the worshippers, once purged, should have had no more conscience of sins. But in those sacrifices, there is a remembrance again made of sins every year. For it is not possible that the blood of bulls and of goats should take away sins. Wherefore, when he cometh into the world, he said, sacrifice and offering thou wouldst not, but a body hast thou prepared me. In burnt offerings and sacrifices for sin, thou hast had no pleasure. Now, he's talking about Jesus, isn't he? Now, the next verse is going to tell us what the theme of the Bible is. The Bible has to say more to say about one man than everybody else put together. The Bible actually is a book about one man. I mean, it's centered in, there's one grand subject in the Bible, and that's all. Well, I know you can read about Jonah, but he's not the main one. Of course, he's a type in that he was buried 3 days and three nights, you know, and he was a type. You know, that's written, the devil hates the book of Jonah. That's a picture of the resurrection of Jesus.
2: Right.
0: That's written, he tried to tell us it's just a myth, not a man. And that they know. Why, it's impossible, the devil will tell you, brother, everything's impossible that's good and right and worthwhile. It's impossible for me to live right, but I'm doing it anyhow.
2: Praise
0: by the grace of God, I say
2: amen.
0: That. Oh, that's the only way I could ever live right, by the grace of God. Oh, I tell you, we're living in times when people are trying to do it themselves. Because we got all sorts of these, you know, instant coughing, instant this and instant that, instant potatoes, which means instant death. And we think we're going to have instant, you know, Christian living. And all you got to do is just take a little pill and throw it down. Brother, let me tell you something. It takes all the time you've got to live for Christ.
2: Amen.
0: Every bit of it. I went
2: Amen.
0: To school and they taught me, and I thought it sounded pretty good. And I tore out my little country church and told them about it. They said, we owe the Lord 1/10 of our income and 1/7 of our time. That's stupid. Can you imagine a saved man, a professor in Baylor University, and teachers telling you that you just owed the Lord 1/10 of your income and 1/7 of your time? One day out of the week you give to the Lord, and 1/10 of your income you give to the Lord. Why, that'd make hypocrites out of everybody. Y'all show still
2: Amen.
0: When I preach like that.
2: Amen.
0: Listen, maybe I need to announce it. Brother, you owe all you have to
2: Amen.
0: God.
2: Amen.
0: And you owe 7 days out of the week and
2: yes.
0: 24
2: Amen.
0: Hours a day and every minute and every second. That you, it belongs to God, every bit of it. Let me ask you something. If you don't intend to give all of your time to the Lord, who do you plan to give that other time to that you're not living for the Lord? Well, you sat and thought about it. I tell you, I thought about it, it'd be the devil. You're going to either live your time for God, every bit of it, and the bit that you're not living for God, you'll live for the
2: That's
0: devil.
2: Right.
0: And so, Let's not drift off into hypocrisy. Notice what he said in the 7th verse.
2: The strangers to God, his grace and his love, were gathered by blue Galilee.
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1: With SRN News, I'm Ron Taylor. Republicans are hoping to end the long statewide losing streak in Minnesota. A GOP candidate says early signs suggest voters may be open to change in great leadership.
2: Former NFL sideline reporter Michelle Tafoya is now seeking statewide office, and she says her campaign is gaining traction among independent voters. Tafoya argues that Democratic Lieutenant Governor Peggy Flanigan is closely tied to policies and controversies involving the current administration. Democrats are rejecting Republican criticism as they make their own case to voters. Minnesota has not elected a Republican to statewide office since Governor Tim Pawlenty's reelection in 2006. Ken Lorman reporting.
1: A big announcement Friday from Vice President J.D. Vance as he spoke at the Cleveland Cliffs Middletown Works facility in Middletown, Ohio. He says the Trump administration is working hard to bring back American manufacturing.
3: And that brings me to why I'm here today. Because we're not just here to talk about the celebration and the good news and the numbers. We're here to announce that Cleveland Cliffs is making today, right here in Middletown, Ohio, a $1 billion investment in transformational manufacturing right here in our home.
1: Vance notes his own grandfather worked at that very plant for decades. The United States and Canada have fallen deeper into a trade war. New tariffs are expected to raise prices for products in both countries. Each side is blaming the other for the collapse of negotiations in Washington late Friday that led the U.S. to impose 50% tariffs on $20 billion worth of Canadian goods, and Canada setting September 8th as the start of their retaliatory penalties. President Trump says import taxes will hit about 5% of what Canada provides to the U.S. This is SRN News. Pew Research Center asks Americans about the Ten Commandments.
4: The question is, should public schools display the Decalogue in classrooms? Turns out the country is pretty evenly split on the issue. 50% say yes, 48% no. White evangelical Protestants are the group most likely to favor posting the commandments in the schools. 83% like the idea. Black Protestants come next at 64%, followed by Catholics at 56%, and then white mainline Protestants at 52%. Michael Harrington reporting.
1: Hate crimes charges have been filed against a man who disrupted Shabbat services in Manhattan Central Synagogue and struck two people this month. A police report says as synagogue security was escorting the man out, he struck a member of the congregation, damaged synagogue property, and then spit at and headbutted a member of the security team. Larry Montez of the Bronx faces two counts of assault. This is SRN News. FBI Director Kash Patel says the Bureau has eliminated a DNA processing backlog that once topped 1.8 million samples. Correspondent Richard Boyd has more.
5: The announcement from the FBI is exactly the kind of accountability conservative voters demanded, fixing years of what they see as bureaucratic failure and putting public safety first. The samples came from federally convicted offenders, arrestees, and certain detainees, then entered the Combined DNA Index System, or CODIS, to help solve violent crimes. Patel says new equipment, staffing, and technology brought the backlog down to zero. Richard Boyd reporting.
1: Bitcoin and gold shot higher this week, with both getting a boost from some frantic action surrounding the bond market and the cryptocurrency also benefiting from activity in Washington. Both Bitcoin and gold had fallen sharply from their highs set in January. You'll find more details at srnnews.com.

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1: Thank you and greetings, radio friends. What a joy and privilege it is to come to your place of listening and share together with you another Harvest Time Gospel broadcast. How I praise the Lord for this open door, this heaven-bought privilege that our Lord allows us day after day together by the radio and study from His eternal Word. I trust that if it's at all possible, you'll take the time out, get your Bible, and let's open the Word of God together and allow the Lord to speak to our heart from His Word on the broadcast today. We're looking in the book of John, chapter number 3, where the Bible said in verse number 7, "Marvel not that I say unto thee, you must be born again." And I pointed out to you on the broadcast yesterday that Nicodemus was a religious man. Nicodemus was a respected man. Nicodemus was a ruler of the Jews. But that's not enough for salvation. There's a great difference in salvation and religion. The tragedy is most of the world today is satisfied with religion. They're trusting their religion to take them to heaven when they leave this walk of life. But I remind you, religion is simply man doing something for God to try to gain an inheritance into God's city. But salvation is God doing something for those who are willing to acknowledge that they're hell-bound, hell-deserving sinners. I pointed out to you that you do not get saved by going to church meetings, by giving to church ministries, or by gaining a church membership. Salvation is a miraculous work of the Spirit of God that births you into the family of God. And so Jesus said to Nicodemus, "Marvel not that I say unto thee, you must be born again." And then we have the story of the conversion of the Philippian jailer. He asked the question, "What must I do to be saved?" And they said unto him, "Believe on the Lord Jesus Christ, and thou shalt be saved, and all thy house." And I want to deal with this matter of being saved. Now, Paul gives a Philippian jailer the simplest answer there is in the Word of God about being saved. And please hear me carefully. Paul's answer was right for the situation that the Philippian jailer was in. But you don't speak to a person that has had no thought of God in the last several days and tell them if they believe on the Lord Jesus Christ, they'll be saved, because they will believe with mental assent and not with Holy Spirit conversion working a work of grace in their life. You see, in order for a person to be saved, there has got to be that preparatory work of the Holy Spirit that we call conviction. And I'll deal with that a little bit later on. But if you're listening to the broadcast today, lost, I want you to listen carefully. And I hope you'll join me every day this week as we progress through this portion of the study of the Word of God. And since I'm preaching in many foreign countries on the broadcast, you listen by the internet or you listen by the shortwave, I encourage you that you listen carefully as I open the Word of God and deal with it on this all-important question, this eternally important question: what must I do to be saved? You see, the Bible said in the book of 2 Corinthians chapter 13, verse number 5, we're told to examine ourselves to see if we be in the faith. The Bible said in the book of Matthew chapter 7, verse number 21, our Lord Jesus said, "Not everyone that saith unto me, Lord, Lord, shall enter into the kingdom of God, but he that doeth the will of my Father which is in heaven. For many will say unto me in that day, Lord, Lord, have we not prophesied in thy name, and in thy name cast out devils, and in thy name done many wonderful works? But then will I say unto them, depart from me, you workers of iniquity, I never knew you." Dear friend, we don't want that to happen to you. So I'm taking the time of these broadcasts, and I'm dealing very simple, very plain, the very best that I can, answering the question to you a sinner. And you who listen are saved. I answer it for you also, so you can chat with others. What must I do to be saved? Let me say to you, first of all, that for a sinner to ever be saved, there has got to be revelation. The Spirit of God has got to reveal some things to that lost sinner. Now, I'm aware of the fact this is a missing note in many messages that are preached on salvation. We have a saying around here, no conviction, no conversion. What are you talking about, preacher? A revelation of the Spirit. I'm not talking about some mystical dream or some far-out revelation. But let me list three or four things that the Holy Spirit must reveal to you before you will ever be saved by the marvelous grace of God. Let me say, first of all, the Holy Ghost will reveal your sinfulness to you. The Bible teaches us that when the Spirit of Christ is come, he will reprove the world of sin. That simply means that he will uncover the sin of the people. And my friend, you will never be saved until the Spirit of God takes the cover off of your sin and lets you see your sin as God sees them. Many sinners today do not see their sin. What they would say is, well, oh, I'm not perfect, but I'm not so bad. I'm not so wicked. Yes, I do a few things wrong, but I'm a pretty good fella. I want to say to you, my friend, that kind of person will never be saved. The Holy Ghost must take the Word of God and show that sinner that he has sinned against a thrice holy God. There must be revelation brought into the heart of that sinner that he is a sinner and he's sinful before a thrice holy God. Now, the Bible teaches the sinfulness of man in two areas. First of all, we are all sinners by birth. The moment you were born, you were begotten by a corruptible seed that come from the bloodline of Adam. And in that corruptible seed, that does not just speak of the body going to die and decay, but it speaks of the curse of God, the wickedness of man, the depravity of man. He will not move himself toward God, but he'll be farther and farther away from God. And so the Holy Spirit must shine his light upon your sin, put his finger on them, point them out, and identify them to you. There must be revelation of your sinfulness by the Spirit of God. Then number two, there must be revelation of your shortcoming. The Bible said in Romans chapter number 3, verse number 23, for all have sinned and come short of the glory of God. The word sin simply means to miss the mark. All have missed it. All have come short of the glory of God. And you will never be aware of your shortcomings and your sinfulness as God.
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1: With SRN News, I'm Ron Taylor. Republicans are hoping to end the long statewide losing streak in Minnesota. A GOP candidate says early signs suggest voters may be open to change in great leadership.
2: Former NFL sideline reporter Michelle Tafoya is now seeking statewide office, and she says her campaign is gaining traction among independent voters. Tafoya argues that Democratic Lieutenant Governor Peggy Flanigan is closely tied to policies and controversies involving the current administration. Democrats are rejecting Republican criticism as they make their own case to voters. Minnesota has not elected a Republican to statewide office since Governor Tim Pawlenty's reelection in 2006. Ken Lorman reporting.
1: A big announcement Friday from Vice President J.D. Vance as he spoke at the Cleveland Cliffs Middletown Works facility in Middletown, Ohio. He says the Trump administration is working hard to bring back American manufacturing.
3: And that brings me to why I'm here today. Because we're not just here to talk about the celebration and the good news and the numbers. We're here to announce that Cleveland Cliffs is making today, right here in Middletown, Ohio, a $1 billion investment in transformational manufacturing right here in our home.
1: Vance notes his own grandfather worked at that very plant for decades. The United States and Canada have fallen deeper into a trade war. New tariffs are expected to raise prices for products in both countries. Each side is blaming the other for the collapse of negotiations in Washington late Friday that led the U.S. to impose 50% tariffs on $20 billion worth of Canadian goods, and Canada setting September 8th as the start of their retaliatory penalties. President Trump says import taxes will hit about 5% of what Canada provides to the U.S. This is SRN News. Pew Research Center asks Americans about the Ten Commandments.
4: The question is, should public schools display the Decalogue in classrooms? Turns out the country is pretty evenly split on the issue. 50% say yes, 48% no. White evangelical Protestants are the group most likely to favor posting the commandments in the schools. 83% like the idea. Black Protestants come next at 64%, followed by Catholics at 56%, and then white mainline Protestants at 52%. Michael Harrington reporting.
1: Hate crimes charges have been filed against a man who disrupted Shabbat services in Manhattan Central Synagogue and struck two people this month. A police report says as synagogue security was escorting the man out, he struck a member of the congregation, damaged synagogue property, and then spit at and headbutted a member of the security team. Larry Montez of the Bronx faces two counts of assault. This is SRN News. FBI Director Kash Patel says the Bureau has eliminated a DNA processing backlog that once topped 1.8 million samples. Correspondent Richard Boyd has more.
5: The announcement from the FBI is exactly the kind of accountability conservative voters demanded, fixing years of what they see as bureaucratic failure and putting public safety first. The samples came from federally convicted offenders, arrestees, and certain detainees, then entered the combined DNA index system, or CODIS, to help solve violent crimes. Patel says new equipment, staffing, and technology brought the backlog down to zero. Richard Boyd reporting.
1: Bitcoin and gold shot higher this week, with both getting a boost from some frantic action surrounding the bond market, and the cryptocurrency also benefiting from activity in Washington. Both Bitcoin and gold had fallen sharply from their highs set in January. You'll find more details at srnnews.com.
6: When does mud become a rock? The answer next on today's Creation Moment. And now, here's our Creation Moments host, Ian Taylor.
7: We have always been told that it takes millions of years for muddy deposits to turn into rock. Those who believe in creation have always disagreed. It seems pretty clear to us that much of the sedimentary rock we see today was deposited during the Great Flood at the time of Noah, which was not millions of years ago. Creationists generally place the flood at about 4,600 years ago. Impossible, say the evolutionists. Sedimentary rocks cannot form that fast. Well, now it seems that they spoke too soon. While digging some trenches trenches in a salt marsh, a team of sedimentologists found stony nodules in the mud. Further research on how the nodules formed revealed that a mud deposit can be transformed into a layer of sedimentary rock in as little as 6 months. They found that two bacteria are responsible for this. One species gets its energy from the sulfates in the seawater. In the process, it produces hydrogen sulfide. The second species of bacteria can do the same thing, but if there is too much hydrogen sulfide, it can also change iron compounds so that they react with the hydrogen sulfide and other salts. The result is stony lumps of iron sulfide and iron carbonate hardened into sedimentary rock quite quickly enough to fossilize any animal before it decays. Science has now confirmed what creationists who believe in the Bible have always suspected. There are natural processes which can form sedimentary rock within the limited timescales required by a literal reading of scriptural history.
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39. O Lord, thou hast searched me and know me. Whither shall I go from my spirit? Or whither shall I flee from my presence? If I take the wings of the morning and dwell in the uttermost parts of the sea, even there shall thy hand lead me, and thy right hand shall hold me. I will praise thee, for I am fearfully and wonderfully made. Marvelous are thy works, and that my soul knoweth right well.

Do you know where you're going to spend eternity? Our prayer here at WOPW and Central Baptist Church is that you will come to the saving knowledge of Jesus Christ.

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1: With SRN News, I'm Rich Thomason in Washington. President Trump says Iran is about to face what he's calling economic D-Day, with more severe U.S. sanctions kicking in. The president's 50% tariffs on Canadian imports are now in effect as Ottawa vows retaliation. Voters in several states head to the polls tomorrow. Correspondent Laura Winters says they'll be casting ballots in primary runoffs.
2: On Tuesday, there is a House special election in Georgia, a runoff for Senate and governor in Oklahoma, and in South Carolina, a Senate runoff between Republican Darlene Graham and Republican Ralph Norman. Darlene, the sister of the late Senator Lindsey Graham, is endorsed by President Trump.
1: A Trump administration plan to strengthen oversight of mail-in voting advances, even as the issue works its way through the courts.
3: USPS has finalized a rule requiring voter eligibility lists and unique tracking barcodes for federal mail ballots. The administration says the changes are designed to prevent ineligible voting and improve election security. 23 states have sued, and a federal judge blocked implementation for this year's midterms. The administration has appealed to the Supreme Court, which has not yet ruled. Ken Lorman reporting.
1: Dubbed the Hawk Fire, it is now bearing down on Reno, Nevada. The blaze chasing tens of thousands from their homes, with thousands more ready to go. The blaze has closed parts of U.S. 395. A half dozen people have been injured by the fire. Investigators say that blaze was human-caused. On Wall Street this morning, stock futures so far have been in the red. Ahead of this morning's opening bell, the Dow futures are down about 5 points. NASDAQ Composite Index futures off 169, and the S&P futures are 13 points in the red. This is SRN News. New Jersey has a new abortion law.
4: Democratic Governor Mikey Sherrill has signed a measure that targets pro-life demonstrators by making it a crime to, quote, unlawfully restrict a woman from entering an abortion clinic. Since the Supreme Court overturned Roe v. Wade, the Democratic leadership in New Jersey has been actively seeking to make the state an abortion destination. The legislation also bars any New Jersey official from cooperating in an investigation into violation of abortion bans in other states. Michael Harrington reporting.
1: A survey from the Pew Research Center indicates that a majority of Americans, including many Democrats, are turning against the practice of letting males compete against females in sports. A fellow at the Manhattan Institute says President Trump's opposition to the LGBT agenda has given him a serious political edge. Other analysts say that the transgender issue hurt Democrats in the last election. This is SRN News. Trump administration takes a wraps-off plan aimed at lowering prices at the gas pump.
5: Beginning September the 1st, the EPA will temporarily allow E10 gasoline to be sold with a higher vapor pressure limit, effectively ending federal summer blend restrictions early. Officials say the move could add hundreds of thousands of barrels of gasoline per day. The waiver runs through September 15th and may override stricter rules in California, Texas, and Arizona for up to 20 additional days. Mary Rose reporting.
1: Tropical storm Mokay is passing to the south of Hawaii's Big Island, close enough to dump a foot or more of rain on communities dealing with the aftermath of Hurricane Lala. The storm has top sustained winds roughly 40 miles per hour, though the real impact is expected from rainfall in places where last weekend's hurricane flooded communities, causing mudslides washing out roads. SRNnews.com.

0: It's time now for the Preaching of the Cross radio program. We encourage you to take the next few moments and listen as Pastor James Knox teaches biblical truths from God's holy word.
1: James, and I greet you in the name of our Lord and Savior, Jesus Christ, the Lamb of God, which taketh away the sin of the world. And I welcome you one more time to the Preaching of the Cross radio broadcast. And in addition to that, to another installment of our series of biographical studies, which we call the Heroes of the Faith. On these particular programs, we give you a sketch, and all we have time to do is present a brief sketch in the half an hour that we have allotted to us of some man, some woman that didn't write a book and tell someone how to live the Christian life. Someone who didn't stand in a pulpit and encourage others to live the Christian life. But on these programs, we try and take a look at someone who actually did live the Christian life. And these programs always turn out to be very challenging, very inspiring, as we ponder the great things which God does in and through those who will surrender their all to His control. On the program today, we want to talk about a man that many of you, in fact most of you, have probably never heard of. The man's name is William P. Nicholson. I suppose in the courtrooms of heaven that's still his name, though he's probably either has or will receive that new name that God promised to His servants there in the book of Revelation. But the career in Christian service of William P. Nicholson, the Irish evangelist, can be accurately summarized in the expression, from sea fever to soul winning. Born in Down County near Bangor in Ulster, he seemed destined to follow the sea. His father was a sea captain in the golden age of sailing ships during the second half of the 19th century, and he took his boy for his first voyage when he was only 6 years of age. To his dying day, Nicholson had a painting of his father's bark, the Muriel, fully rigged with every sail set. And although the evangelist lived well into his 80s, to his last, sea fever rose deep within him as he would contemplate that ship. Could it be that far distant in his background was the heritage of Vikings, those restless, fearless sea raiders who ravaged the coasts of Ireland in medieval times? Well, it could be. School books and commonplace employment on the land had no place in young William's thinking. So at 15, he sailed away from home as an apprentice seaman. In his words, quote, "It was a hard and harsh training. It either made you or broke you. Yet I loved it, especially up aloft during the gale of wind, the wind shrieking through the rigging, and the ship rolling from side to side, the seas like miniature mountains. It intoxicated me. Food was scarce, tough salt beef and salt pork and Liverpool pantiles for biscuits. The regular hours, fresh air and hard work and instant obedience made you healthy, if mostly unhappy." But the Irish sailor lad was taken from the sea to become a fisher of men as dramatically, if not more so, than was Peter of Bethsaida long ago. On one voyage with a cargo of coal, the ship on which he sailed ran into a terrific northeaster in the roaring forties, after rounding Cape Horn. In the tempest, the ship tossed and rolled as if it would go under, and the cargo began to shift. With mast broken and sails in wreckage, there seemed to be no hope. By morning, another sailing ship came near, but the half-frozen men on Nicholson's ship did not dare jump into the sea because they knew they could never reach the lifeboat. Thereupon, the other ship sailed away and left them to their doom. The crew, however, was able to break into the hold and shift the cargo until the ship righted itself. With what rigging was left, they were able to turn back around Cape Horn, amazingly, and reached the Falkland Islands. The cry to God for mercy made by the crew members, including Nicholson, when in their extremity, meant nothing to them once they were again in safety. Like the sailors in Jonah's day, who sailed into trouble, called on God, whoever he might be, and then sailed out of trouble, never to be heard from again. Such was the case with those on board Nicholson's ship, snatched from the sea, but not saved from sin. After completing his apprenticeship and working for some time on railroad construction in South Africa, Nicholson returned home. It was there by the fireside, on the morning of May 22nd, 1899, that he was snatched the second time from the sea, this time from the sea of sin. This time he was really and truly saved. While reading the morning paper and smoking, awaiting the breakfast being prepared by his godly mother, he heard suddenly, and without warning, a voice saying, "Now or never, you must decide to accept or to reject Christ." In that moment, trembling with fear, he cried out aloud, "Lord, I yield, I repent of all my sin, and now accept thee as my Savior." He recalls, and these are his words, "Suddenly and powerfully and consciously, I was saved. Such a peace and freedom from fear, such a sweet and sure assurance filled my soul. I turned to my mother and said, 'Mother, I am saved.' She looked at me and nearly collapsed and said, 'When?' I said, 'Just now.' 'Where?' 'Here where I am sitting.' She cried with joy unspeakable. She couldn't say a word, but just hugged me and cried." William Nicholson had been saved, and he knew it. He said he never had any doubts about his salvation. He declared, and again, I quote from his own words, "The blood had been applied, and the Spirit answered to the blood. I never doubted about my dear mother's word about my natural birth. And do you think it's strange of me to take God's word without a doubt or fear? I became a new creature and began hating sin. I tried hard to love God, the Bible, the church, and prayer. But what a failure I made of it." The crisis of the deeper life, with the endowment of the Holy Spirit for service, came to young Nicholson a few months after his conversion. It's best to let an Ulsterman tell his own story. So here it is. The peace and joy and assurance continued, but in a fluctuating way, sometimes doubting, sometimes trusting, sometimes joyful, sometimes sad. All grosser sins dropped off me, and I had no sorrow about it, or any bother with them. But the sins of the flesh and the spirit continued to plague me greatly. Envy, jealousy, malice, hatred. Oh, I could crush them down, but they continued to rise up again, more vigorous than ever. The fear of man was a dreadful snare, and I was helplessly caught by it. I was ashamed of Christ, and ashamed of being seen without and without Christians. I was a sneak and a coward, if ever there was one. I despised myself, but was helpless about it. I attended church twice every Sunday. I joined the men's Bible class. I read my Bible, but I didn't get any good out of it. I had little or no desire for it. Prayer was a real penance and seemingly useless. What a wretched, miserable experience I was passing through. I lived in this distracted state for nearly 7 months after my conversion. Some have told me I wasn't converted at all, that I only thought I was, but they were wrong. I was truly born again, and a new creature in Jesus Christ. I had the inward witness clear, and the outward evidence that I was a changed man. I hated sin, but I was continually overcome by it. I loved holiness. I longed to be perfectly whole, but never experienced it. I was truly a child of God, but a slave of the devil. My life was up and down, but more down than up. I was committing sin and confessing it, but rarely having victory over it. I believed there was deliverance for me, but how to obtain it, I didn't know. I knew some Christians who were living a victorious, joyous, soul-winning life. How I envied them. I am sure if I had only made known to them the fluctuating, failing kind of life I was living, they would have led me into the open secret. But I was ashamed to make my experience known. Thank God, the day of my deliverance was at hand. One of the leading businessmen of the town, an out-and-out man for Christ and souls, arranged for a convention for the deepening of the Christian life. My older brother, James, and a close friend of his in his student days, J. Stuart Holden, were the convention leaders. If they had called the conference holiness meetings, I would have been frightened and would never have attended. I would have called them wildfire and fanaticism, and being a good, well-behaved, blue-stockinged Presbyterian, I would have shunned them. From the very first sermon I heard, I was sure my brother had told Holden about me, for he made public my miserable condition. It made me feel clean mad. I determined I would not go to another service. But I was there the next night. I was more sure than ever that my brother had put the preacher up to preach at me. I became more angry every night, but could not keep myself from attendance. Stuart Holden made the secret in those meetings, the secret of the victorious Christian life, so clear and plain. After one has been born again by the Spirit of God, he can live victoriously, but only by the controlling influence of the Holy Spirit. He preached so that men could understand that they could not attain this life by self-effort or ceremonies, for it's not by power nor by might, but by my Spirit, saith the Lord. It was not an attainment, but an obtainment. Christ is God's unspeakable gift to the world. The Holy Spirit is Christ's gift to His church. You know, so many people, some of you listening to my voice right now, have been trying to do what the Holy Spirit alone can do and will do for you. You must receive the Lord Jesus Christ by faith if you're going to be saved. And you must allow the Holy Spirit to control you by faith if you're ever going to live the victorious and the sanctified Christian life. You see, the blood that saves is also the blood that cleanses. The victory purchased by Christ on Calvary is good for time and for eternity, but so many people trust that victory for eternity, but seemingly find themselves unable to trust that victory for time. Well, Nicholson goes on to say, "It was all so wonderful and new to me. I had never heard such truth before. Oh, how my heart ached for just such a life. But I was hindered by fear of the consequences. I didn't want to be anything or do anything a Presbyterian ought not to be or do. I tried so hard to make the Lord see and understand my fears and feelings, but He had no sympathy for my fears. I couldn't make God a Presbyterian." "The Salvation Army had come to our town," said Nicholson. "The Corps was composed of two wee girls in uniform. They held open-air meetings and made a noise with their tambourines. Their first soldier was a man called Daft Jimmy. He had hardly enough brains to give him a headache, but he had sense enough to get saved. He carried the flag as they marched the streets. On his jersey, a red one, he had the women put with white yarn these words on his back: 'Saved from public opinion.'" Now listen to me. In May of 1899, William Nicholson was saved. The following year, the following year, that would be 1900, in the streets of Ulster, two young ladies from the Salvation Army and one young fellow called Daft Jimmy marched up and down through the streets, Jimmy having embroidered on the back of his shirt with white yarn, "Saved from public opinion." Now, doesn't that bless your heart? Some of you that think that that just here in the last couple of years people came up with the idea of marching in the streets and carrying, you know what Jimmy did? He carried a flag, a Christian banner, if you will, as he marched through the streets with his testimony embroidered on his shirt. Nicholson said, "I was told by Satan that I would have to go to the open-air meeting and march down the street with two wee girls and a fool. Maybe that didn't fill me with horrible dread, I would be laughed at by all my friends. I would lose my reputation. I said, Lord, I'll be willing to go to Timbuktu. I'd be willing to go to Hong Kong. I'd be willing to die decently as a martyr. But don't make me walk down the street with those two girls and that crazy boy. Not where people know me.

And there, under a clear sky and shining stars, I made the complete unconditional surrender. I cried out, come in, come in, fill me, Holy Spirit. Thy work of great blessing begin. By faith I lay hold of the promise and claim complete victory over sin. Now you say, that doesn't entirely line up with my doctrine, my theology, my understanding of the work of the Holy Spirit. Well, I'm sure it doesn't. But here's a young man in his late teens who hasn't been saved a year and is begging God to take full and complete control of his life. I'd say he's on pretty safe ground. Hallelujah, Nicholson says. What a thrill. What a peace. What a joy. Although an old-fashioned Presbyterian, I began to weep and sing and rejoice like an old-time free Methodist. When I came home, I told my mother, the surrender has been made, I am free and so happy, and she was delighted. She told me she wondered whether I was really saved or not. She knew the blessing, for she had received it under the influence of Andrew Murray's preaching when he held a convention in Belfast. The wonder to me was that all the fear of what men might say or do had vanished, and now I was willing to do anything or go anywhere. The very thing I dreaded most before receiving the blessing, that about the Salvation Army meeting, was faced. I couldn't say I was very happy about it, but I told the Lord I would do what He wanted, cost what it may, and so the very next Saturday night, I went to the open-air meeting. As I walked down the street that Saturday, it seemed as if every friend and relative I ever had were out and about. When I came to the open-air meeting, I saw the two wee Salvation Army girls singing and rattling their tambourines, and poor Daft Jimmy holding his banner. I nearly turned back. Talk about dying. I was dying hard that night. I stepped off the footpath. I stood in the ring. The soldier looked at me. Then to my horror, one of them said, "The people don't stop and listen. Let us get down on our knees and pray." What could I do? I couldn't run away. So there we were, the two girls, Daft Jimmy and me, down on our knees in that street. The crowd gathered around. I could hear their laughter and jeers. The officer prayed a telegram prayer, the Salvation Army officer. Short and to the point, I could have wished the prayer had been as long as the 119th Psalm. I stood up, blushing and nervous. They got the collection while the crowd was there. That's what they did in those days. And then to my horror, she said, "Now the Salvation Army soldier he's talking about is one of the two girls. That's the whole army. Brother, take this tambourine and lead the march down the street to the barracks." I couldn't let a girl beat me, so I took it. That did it. My shackles fell off. I was free. My fears all gone. I started down the street, whether in the body or out of the body, I cannot tell. I lost my reputation. I lost the fear of man. Joy and peace and glory filled me. I can see now and understand why the Lord dealt with me so drastically. I would never have come right through and out for Christ in any other way. You see, I was naturally timid and shy. I lost something that night I never want to fight again. I found something I never want to lose again. That is, I lost my reputation in fear of man and found the joy and peace of the overflowing fullness of the Holy Spirit. On street corners, in cottages, in the city, in the villages, in his place of employment on the railroad, and in the churches, Nicholson became a fearless and flaming winner of souls. Because of his enthusiasm and effectiveness, he was advised by earnest friends to prepare for Christian work. His new friend Stuart Holden advised him not to be in a hurry, rather than wait on God until a door for Bible preparation would be opened. He said every Sunday held a meeting in the Wee Orange Hall in a village a few miles from Bangor. He visited homes on Sunday before the service, inviting people to come to the meeting. He prayed with everyone who would allow him. He left a Spurgeon sermon in their hands. One dear old lady sitting at the door of her thatched cottage, when asked to come to the service, said, "God love you, Mr. Nicholson. I don't need to go because you speak so loud the whole village can hear you." "My seafaring life," he said, "gave me a good voice. So when I got warmed up preaching, you could hear me a mile away or more." Well, God used him. He started carrying on tent meetings, hammering the pegs himself, traveling.

0: about through the north of Ireland. He just did amazing things. I don't have time to tell you about all of them. The prayer meetings and the evangelism and how he stood for God round about that countryside all through those great days. Ran into the devil, had fights with unclean spirits. Those were great days. Great victories were won. Seemed like they always managed to have a riot or a revival. Sometimes a riot with no revival, but never a revival without a riot, is what Nicholson said. After those training and testing days were over, God's servant was called to assist the late Wilbur Chapman and Charles Alexander in their evangelistic campaign the world over. The Ulsterman sailed for Melbourne, Australia, March 1909, for the campaign down under. Glorious days of revival there were but the beginning for him. And over the decades since then, or after that time, he journeyed around the world more than 10 times. He witnessed for the Savior in nearly every land on the face of the earth. Tens of thousands came to the Savior in his evangelistic preaching. Countless of Christians have come to know for themselves the Spirit-filled life through his ministry. The extent of such service will be made known only in eternity. Who can judge the impact of the lives whom God's servant has led to the Savior? Let me give you one example. On a Sunday morning, September 23rd, 1923, a young upstart, unsaved, sophisticated, self-confident, came to the Savior. He was a stranger to any church in Los Angeles, but in his brief stay there had attended a dance every night. One Sunday, he thought it would be nice to go to church to keep up, you know, the spiritual side of his life as well as the social. It was a large church, seating over 4,000. He said he knew when he went in, nobody would know him. He sat very near the door just in case he didn't like the preacher. The service started, and man, did that fellow preach. The young dancer had never heard anything like it in all his life. He was accustomed to a nice, sweet, soothing voice, poetry, book reviews. He could sleep well under those conditions, but there was no sleep for him that morning. William P. Nicholson was the speaker. He preached on hell. He preached on heaven. He preached on sin. He told that congregation that Jesus Christ was the one they needed. And this young man said it seemed that he was picked out of that huge congregation, that Nicholson was speaking directly to him. And that Sunday morning, Percy B. Crawford accepted the Savior and went on following study at Biola at Wheaton College. He went on to become the radio and television minister to youth, the president of King's College in New York State, and he was just one of the thousands led to Jesus Christ by William P. Nicholson. From sea fever to soul winning, this is the summary of this Ulsterman's life. Saved from the raging of the sea by the mercy of God, later saved from sea fever by God's salvation, received one morning by the fireside in his own home, and then challenged by two young ladies singing on the street for Jesus, and one young boy with a testimony embroidered on his shirt. A young boy called crazy, daft, light between the ears. But those three young people and their boldness for Jesus worked together with the preaching on the deeper life of some experienced veterans of the pulpit and brought William P. Nicholson to full surrender and a life of remarkable and incredible service. You say, Brother James, it seems to me a man that traveled around the world 10 times and preached the gospel in nearly every nation under heaven, that in his biographical sketch you would have dwelt upon his missionary labors and his evangelistic campaigns. Why so much time? Why so much time on those three young people standing in the street for Jesus? Because, my friend, William P. Nicholson will tell you, if you read his story, had he not joined those three young people on that street, in that city, in the north of Ireland, God would never have entrusted him with carrying the gospel around the world. quite a story. And it's true. How about you, my friend? Are you saved? If you're saved, are you surrendered? Are you dead to public opinion? Will you join that daft young man? Will you join those two wee girls? You know, there's many of you listening to my voice right now. You'd travel the world and preach the gospel in the congregations of 4,000. But you wouldn't walk down the main street of your town with three young people. God's not looking for people that'll speak to the crowds in the comfort. God's looking for the people that will surrender control of their lives to His Holy Spirit. William Nicholson was one such man.
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1: With SRN News, I'm Rich Thomason in Washington. President Trump says Iran is about to face what he's calling economic D-Day, with more severe U.S. sanctions kicking in. The president's 50% tariffs on Canadian imports are now in effect as Ottawa vows retaliation. Voters in several states head to the polls tomorrow. Correspondent Laura Winter says they'll be casting ballots in primary runoffs.
2: On Tuesday, there is a House special election in Georgia, a runoff for Senate and governor in Oklahoma, and in South Carolina, a Senate runoff between Republican Darlene Graham and Republican Ralph Norman. Darlene, the sister of the late Senator Lindsey Graham, is endorsed by President Trump.
1: A Trump administration plan to strengthen oversight of mail-in voting advances even as the issue works its way through the courts.
3: USPS has finalized a rule requiring voter eligibility lists and unique tracking barcodes for federal mail ballots. The administration says the changes are designed to prevent ineligible voting and improve election security. 23 states have sued, and a federal judge blocked implementation for this year's midterms. The administration has appealed to the Supreme Court, which has not yet ruled. Ken Lorman reporting.
1: Dubbed the Hawk Fire, it is now bearing down on Reno, Nevada. The blaze chasing tens of thousands from their homes, with thousands more ready to go. The blaze has closed parts of U.S. 395. A half dozen people have been injured by the fire. Investigators say that blaze was human-caused. On Wall Street this morning, stock futures so far have been in the red. Ahead of this morning's opening bell, the Dow futures are down about 5 points. NASDAQ Composite Index futures off 169, and the S&P futures are 13 points in the red. This is SRN News. New Jersey has a new abortion law.
4: Democratic Governor Mikey Sherrill has signed a measure that targets pro-life demonstrators by making it a crime to, quote, unlawfully restrict a woman from entering an abortion clinic. Since the Supreme Court overturned Roe v. Wade, the Democratic leadership in New Jersey has been actively seeking to make the state an abortion destination. The legislation also bars any New Jersey official from cooperating in an investigation into violation of abortion bans in other states. Michael Harrington reporting.
1: A survey from the Pew Research Center indicates that a majority of Americans, including many Democrats, are turning against the practice of letting males compete against females in sports. A fellow at the Manhattan Institute says President Trump's opposition to the LGBT agenda has given him a serious political edge. Other analysts say that the transgender issue hurt Democrats in the last election. This is SRN News. Trump administration takes a wraps-off plan aimed at lowering prices at the gas pump.
5: Beginning September the 1st, the EPA will temporarily allow E10 gasoline to be sold with a higher vapor pressure limit, effectively ending federal summer blend restrictions early. Officials say the move could add hundreds of thousands of barrels of gasoline per day. The waiver runs through September 15th and may override stricter rules in California, Texas, and Arizona for up to 20 additional days. Mary Rose reporting.
1: Tropical storm Mokay is passing to the south of Hawaii's Big Island, close enough to dump a foot or more of rain on communities dealing with the aftermath of Hurricane Lala. The storm has top sustained winds roughly 40 miles per hour, though the real impact is expected from rainfall in places where last weekend's hurricane flooded communities, causing mudslides, washing out roads. SRNNews.com.
6: AP Sports, I'm Donna Warder. Gavin Williams struck out 11 and Cleveland beat San Francisco 5-2 for its first home series victory in 7 weeks. The Braves beat the Chicago White Sox 2-0 Thursday to end a 3-game slide. Toronto beat Tampa Bay 5-1, the Cardinals 10, the Reds 9. Kansas City beat the Athletics 6-2 for their first 4-game sweep of the season. The Brewers 7, Mariners 4, the Yankees 6, Orioles 1. The Rangers beat the Nationals 2-0 and the the Angels 18, the Astros 3. WNBA Commissioner Kathy Engelbert is denouncing people she says are trying to sow divisiveness as the league grapples with a debate over transgender athletes. Demonstrators showed up outside American Airlines Center Thursday, as they have at other venues ever since the Indiana Fever's Sophie Cunningham voiced support for barring transgender girls and women from girls and women's sports. I'm Donna Warder, AP Sports.

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1: Go to 2 Corinthians chapter 11. 2 Corinthians chapter 11. Throughout the Bible, it is a normal practice to fast. Not so normal in American Christianity. 2 Corinthians chapter 11, verse number 23. Are they ministers of Christ? I speak as a fool, I am more. Now let me stop right here. Who is directing Paul to write these words? Holy Spirit. Paul said, minister, I'm more. That's what he said. In labors more abundant, in stripes above measure, in prisons more frequent, in deaths oft, of the Jews five times stripes save one, thrice was I beaten with rods, once was I stoned, thrice I suffered shipwreck, a night and a day I've been in the deep, in journeyings often, in perils of waters, in perils of robbers, in perils of mine own countrymen, in perils of the heathen, in perils in the city, in perils in the sea, in perils among false brethren, in weariness and painfulness. Now I'll stop right here and say, I don't think we have very much to complain about today. Don't go to Brother Paul and complain about what you're going through. In watchings often, in hunger and thirst, in fastings often, in cold and nakedness. And something very interesting here is Paul makes a distinguishes between hunger and fastings. You see, Paul, in his ministry, in his service for the Lord, there were times when he was hungry, and it wasn't because he chose to be hungry. He was hungry. Maybe he was in prison. I would guess that the prison food in Paul's day was not very desirable. I don't know what they fed them. I don't know that. Maybe he was on a journey. But there were times, according to the testimony of Paul in the Word of God, that he was hungry, that he was thirsty, not because he chose that, because he didn't have a choice. Now, there were also times when he could have eaten, but he didn't. Do you follow me? You see what it says here? Paul willingly embraced discomfort to seek God, despite already knowing the hardship. You would think that we who have so much would easily give up a meal, because by the way, we've not been hungry in a month. I mean, really, no, come on. I know your kids. They say I'm hungry 30 minutes after they eat or bend odds. Preach. It's the truth. Amen. I mean, really? When's the last time you were, I'm not talking about being munchy. I did not plan this. I went to bed last night. I know it was late. I've been praying, been studying. Elizabeth went to bed. I went ahead and went to bed when she went to bed. And I'm laying there in bed. I'm thinking about the morning's message, different things. And at 1 o'clock this morning, I'm just so hungry. And I get up, and some of you are going to, not like, I had 3 raw beets and a green pepper. Doesn't that sound good? Oh, man, I love beets and salt and green. Anyway, it's good. And this morning, I asked Elizabeth, I said, how'd you sleep last night? She said, I slept good. I said, did I wake you up? She said, no, I was glad I didn't wake her up. And but, you know, I don't think I was really hungry. How many of y'all get munchy? Anybody get munchy? Your kids get munchy, it's time to go to bed. I'm hungry, you know. No. And we're really not hungry. But you would think that we. Now, if you decide to fast, when you decide to eat, you'll have food to eat, right? Here Paul is. There were times he didn't have it available. He didn't have food to eat. And he, who had went without, not by choice, but necessity, was willing. And you would think that we have so much we'll be willing to give up of what we have. There are people among us, I'll say it again, we've not been genuinely hungry in years. There are days Paul was hungry and he couldn't have eaten if he wanted to. And there were days that he could have eaten, but he said no. He said, I need the power of God more than I need food. I need the direction of God more than I need food. I need the guidance of God more than I need food. Now, here we are. Man, we're so blessed. We've got so much. Wonder who fasts more, those who have a lot or those who have little. I did what God told his people in Deuteronomy. He said, you're in danger of forgetting me when you're full. I do who I think needs to fast. I think all believers need to fast. I believe we might need to fast more than somebody else because we've got so much. Turn to 1 Corinthians chapter 7, if you will. 1 Corinthians chapter 7. I mean, fasting in the Bible is just considered a normal Christian practice. Now, I want to be real careful here in this teaching. It's Bible, and Bible says in 1 Corinthians 7, 2, nevertheless, to avoid fornication, let every man have his own wife. I'm in 1 Corinthians 7, 2, and let every woman have her own husband. Let the husband render unto the wife due benevolence, and likewise also the wife unto the husband. The wife hath not power of her own body, but the husband. And likewise also the husband hath not power of his own body, but the wife. Defraud ye not one the other, except it be with consent for a time, that ye may give yourselves to fasting and prayer, and come together again, that Satan tempt you not for your incontinency. So in the passage in the Bible that talks about a husband and a wife enjoying each other physically, the Lord said, I want fasting and prayer to be as a normal part of your life as physical intimacy. And he is writing here to a husband and to a wife, and it's natural for a husband and a wife to love each other, to enjoy each other, to be with each other. That is just normal, and God wants it to be just as normal to abstain from food and that normal relationship of life to seek God in prayer. And I'm being careful here, but this is Bible, and so the Bible says, let me say it this way. What God gave a husband and a wife is normal. What the world is doing is not normal. Nakedness is not normal. Perversion is not normal. The Bible says marriage is honorable in all, and the bed undefiled, but whoremongers and adulterers God will judge. All that junk the world's doing is not normal. Marriage is normal. And so is fasting. And so is praying. And again, it's not commanded. It's just understood that it's what Christians are supposed to do. You know, husbands, let me help you out. You get up in the morning, it's a good thing to look at your wife and say, I love you. Right? That should be normal. It should be normal for a husband to kiss his wife. Normal. It should be normal for a husband to embrace his wife. Normal. Fasting. You know, I really believe that we live in a day in our churches in America where fasting is extraordinary. Wow. No. It's normal. It should be normal. So it'd be a good thing for you to ask yourself this question. Is fasting a normal thing that I do? Would it be bizarre for you to say, I'm just going to take a day, and whether you go from 6 to 6 or midnight to midnight or however you do it, to not eat? Would that be bizarre? Would that be unusual? Now, I don't say this to hurt anyone, but it's real easy to say to someone, pray for me or pray for this or pray for that. I think it's kind of odd that people would want everybody in the world to pray for them, but they're not willing to fast over that need. Because the Bible doesn't say this kind cometh by getting everyone to pray for that need. That's not what it says, is it? This kind cometh forth but by what? Prayer and fasting. You got a big need. You got a big thing. You need the Lord to move. You don't need everybody praying for you. You need to pray and fast. Now, I'm not against you getting everybody pray for you. Maybe find someone that prays and fasts. Because there's a power there. Turn to Matthew chapter 6. You got someone that's lost. When's the last time you fasted about that? You got a need? When's the last time you fasted about that? Matthew chapter 6. Look at verse number 16. Moreover, when? We've all heard this. It doesn't say if. It says, when ye fast, be not as the hypocrites, but sad countenance, for they disfigure their faces that they may appear unto men to fast. Verily, I say unto you, they have their reward. But thou, when thou fastest, anoint thy head and wash thy face, that thou appear not unto men to fast, but unto thy Father which is in secret. And thy Father which is in secret shall reward thee openly. Here we see the privacy of fasting. So we're not going to advertise the fact. We're not going to seek attention through fasting. We're not going to try to wear that badge as a spiritual badge of spirituality. We're going to fast before the Father in secret, and we're going to expect Him to bless openly. And by the way, if you get in fasting, and somebody says, "Wow, brother, you've lost some weight," just say, "Praise the Lord, He's been good to me." It's the privacy of fasting. It's not. How can I explain this? We have things so mixed up. How many of y'all think that there's everything right about praying publicly? There is. And there's everything right about fasting privately. It's not something that we do.

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1: Take your Bibles, if you would, and turn to the book of Mark, the 10th chapter. We live in a society that it's easy to be bothered. It seems that the older I get, it don't take much to bother me. And as I talk with other people, I find out that I am not the only one in that boat. That it seems that society in general, and particularly this older generation, and probably some of the younger generation as well, a lot of times we are very bothered by things. You can go into any city and there are things that you're going to see there that will bother you. And as I was preparing, wrapping up the last series of broadcasts upon revival, and this thought had crossed my mind. And what I was concerned about is, although I was bothered, why wasn't I just as burdened for those that were involved in this one particular situation? So as we look at Mark, the 10th chapter, begin reading in verse 13, and they brought young children to him, that he should touch them, and his disciples rebuked those that brought them. But when Jesus saw it, he was much displeased, and said unto them, suffer the little children to come unto me, and forbid them not, for such is the kingdom of God. Verily, I say unto you, whosoever shall not receive the kingdom of God as a little child, he shall not enter therein. And he took them up in his arms, put his hands upon them, and blessed them. Now we know the story. And oftentimes when we read the scripture, we read with preconceived ideas already that the text may support and it may not support. And I've seen that this text, it's been used and it's been abused by many. But there's a deep lesson in this text that's right there in between the lines. It is here in this area that the hidden secrets of the heart are often brought to light. Being bothered, even the disciples were not immune to being bothered by people, their issues, their needs, their sins, their ignorance, and carelessness. And it's nothing new. The disciples were bothered by the presence of these little children. The Bible doesn't tell us how many kids that there were, but we gather from the text it wasn't many because Christ gathered them up in his arms afterwards. It could be that the disciples were not so much bothered by the children, but by the audacity of the parents to trouble the Lord. this issue plays out in many churches today. As many churches have very few children, and I know of a few that complained about the glitter on the floor of Sunday school rooms. The cost of materials. They complained about fingerprints on the wall. Why? Because they were bothered. And often we forget the old proverbs, it's where there is no ox, the stall is clean. But there is much strength to be gained by having an ox. You see, we often miss the point of the problem that the scriptures present with the disciples being bothered. Had they gotten their way, the children would have been sent away. Why? Because they were too much of a bother. Soon enough, the parents would get the hint that you're welcome, but leave the kids at home. Soon, you would find that the parents stop coming. And this is what has happened in many churches where people get bothered by the presence of children. You see, there's not a problem except with the person that is bothered about the situation. Because in our being bothered, we have forgotten the needs of that person. We have forgotten that that person has a soul. When we are bothered, we're often only concerned about the temporary problems. Maybe the reason that the disciples were bothered was out of exhaustion. When we respond to anyone, when we are bothered, we tend to be focused upon the temporary issue, and we will say and do the wrong things because we are not focused upon the eternal. Now, I'm bringing this up because we can say that we want revival and we want to see the souls of men come to Christ. But how often have we let the issues of life, temporary issues, or we've allowed our standards, someone doesn't meet our particular standard, and we get bothered by that to the point that we cannot reach that person for Jesus Christ. You see, on the one hand, when we're bothered, we're focused upon the temporary or upon our own comfort regarding the situation. Our focus is supposed to be on the eternal. Now, while our text portion deals with the little children, we can take and apply this to many situations in life. The man that smells of alcohol. Maybe it's the person that they're not as clean as we expect people to be in public. Maybe it's a young person that their dress isn't the most appropriate to be in God's house. We either respond to the situations around us because we are bothered, or we respond to them because we are burdened. We are focused upon the external things that are temporary, or are we focused upon the eternal soul needing Jesus Christ? Over the next several broadcasts, I'm going to be discussing this issue of what bothers us and what burdens us, because I believe it is a real issue in today's world. I'm sure there are many excuses that we grab a hold of to justify our own attitudes in situations. Let me say, I don't cover these areas and subjects because I'm perfect. But I am covering this subject and this area because I am convicted about my own failures and being bothered over things and people. And I have sought the forgiveness of the Lord in some of this, because our attitude of, it's hard to win somebody that you act bothered about. You know, really and truthfully, there's one thing that we can all express in this, that thank God the Lord Jesus Christ can still forgive us, and the Lord Jesus Christ can work with an imperfect vessel. As much as I long to see revival in America, as much as I long to see revival in Rock Castle County, as much as I long to see revival in my own life, I realize that one of the greatest sins that we all commit in one way, shape, or form is that we get bothered too easily. And often the things that we get bothered about are the very things that sometimes the Lord puts in our life to call us to become burdened about. Now, I have prayed over this multiple days and weeks leading up to putting this out on the broadcast, because I see a nation that we are too easily bothered and we're not burdened over the souls of men. I get bothered over politics. Sure do. It's easy to get bothered over politics. It's easy to get bothered over the condition that we see the world. But the one thing that I have to ask, is my Savior bothered over this, or is he burdened over this? And if my Savior is burdened over this, why am I not burdened? That's the difference. The Savior was burdened for these children, while the disciples were bothered. I hope you stick around the next several broadcasts as we discuss this. Until next time.
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3: With SRN News, I'm Rich Thomason in Washington. President Trump says Iran is about to face what he's calling economic D-Day, with more severe U.S. sanctions kicking in. The president's 50% tariffs on Canadian imports are now in effect as Ottawa vows retaliation. Voters in several states head to the polls tomorrow. Correspondent Laura Winters says they'll be casting ballots in primary runoffs.
4: On Tuesday, there is a House special election in Georgia, a runoff for Senate and governor in Oklahoma, and in South Carolina, a Senate runoff between Republican Darlene Graham and Republican Ralph Norman. Darlene, the sister of the late Senator Lindsey Graham, is endorsed by President Trump.
3: A Trump administration plan to strengthen oversight of mail-in voting advances, even as the issue works its way through the courts.
5: USPS has finalized a rule requiring voter eligibility list and unique tracking barcodes for federal mail ballots. The administration says the changes are designed to prevent ineligible voting and improve election security. 23 states have sued, and a federal judge blocked implementation for this year's midterms. The administration has appealed to the Supreme Court, which has not yet ruled. Ken Lorman reporting.
3: Dubbed the Hawk Fire, it is now bearing down on Reno, Nevada. The blaze chasing tens of thousands from their homes, with thousands more ready to go. The blaze has closed parts of U.S. 395. A half dozen people have been injured by the fire. Investigators say that blaze was human-caused. On Wall Street this morning, stock futures so far have been in the red. Ahead of this morning's opening bell, the Dow futures are down about 5 points. NASDAQ Composite Index futures off 169, and the S&P futures are 13 points in the red. This is SRN News. New Jersey has a new abortion law.
6: Democratic Governor Mikey Sherrill has signed a measure that targets pro-life demonstrators by making it a crime to, quote, unlawfully restrict a woman from entering an abortion clinic. Since the Supreme Court overturned Roe v. Wade, the Democratic leadership in New Jersey has been actively seeking to make the state an abortion destination. The legislation also bars any New Jersey official from cooperating in an investigation into violation of abortion bans in other states. Michael Harrington reporting.
3: A survey from the Pew Research Center indicates that a majority of Americans, including many Democrats, are turning against the practice of letting males compete against females in sports. A fellow at the Manhattan Institute says President Trump's opposition to the LGBT agenda has given him a serious political edge. Other analysts say that the transgender issue hurt Democrats in the last election. This is SRN News. Trump administration takes a wraps-off plan aimed at lowering prices at the gas pump.
7: Beginning September the 1st, the EPA will temporarily allow E10 gasoline to be sold with a higher vapor pressure limit, effectively ending federal summer blend restrictions early. Officials say the move could add hundreds of thousands of barrels of gasoline per day. The waiver runs through September 15th and may override stricter rules in California, Texas, and Arizona for up to 20 additional days. Mary Rose reporting.
3: Tropical storm Mokay is passing to the south of Hawaii's Big Island, close enough to dump a foot or more of rain on communities dealing with the aftermath of Hurricane Lala. The storm has top sustained winds roughly 40 miles per hour, though the real impact is expected from rainfall in places where last weekend's hurricane flooded communities, causing mudslides washing out roads. SRNnews.com.

0: This is the Phyllis Schlafly Report, presenting a daily conservative pro-family perspective since 1983 and continuing the legacy of Phyllis Schlafly. Now, from the Phyllis Schlafly Center Studios, here's Ryan Hyatt.
1: Many colleges and universities have been called elite for so long that almost nobody stops to ask whether the word still applies. It is time to stop. A growing body of evidence, from professors at these institutions to surveys by the New York Times, reveals that a significant growing number of students arriving at America's most prestigious universities cannot do something long considered a basic prerequisite for higher education. They cannot read a full book. Now, this is not a matter of willingness. According to professors who have taught great books courses at Columbia for decades, students arrive bewildered that they must finish multiple books in a semester. It's not that they don't want to read. It's that they've never been asked to. Middle and high schools have spent years assigning short excerpts instead of complete texts, catering to shortened attention spans rather than building the sustained focus that serious reading requires. The result? Students who arrive at Ivy League institutions dependent on whoever chose the excerpt to tell them what the author meant. They have been trained to be intellectually passive. Now, add artificial intelligence to the picture. As we reported last week, Brown economics students averaged a 96 on a take-home midterm and crashed to a 48 when the professor moved the final into the classroom. The same pattern repeats itself across disciplines at institutions that charge $60,000, $70,000, $80,000 a year to produce graduates who cannot demonstrate mastery without a machine doing it for them. Underneath it all sits the DEI agenda that has reshaped admissions and academic culture at these schools for decades. When institutions prioritize representation over demonstrated ability, students admitted under loosened standards arrive underprepared. They turn to AI to survive courses they lack the foundation to engage with, and institutions look the other way because the alternative is admitting the policy has failed. Here is what the word elite is supposed to mean. A group superior in ability to the rest. By any honest measure, that description no longer fits these schools. What they have is prestige, a brand name built on a century of genuine excellence, now being hollowed out from the inside. Well, the solution starts where it always has. Assign whole books. Expect students to read them. And stop calling institutions elite that have decided excellence is optional. Stay informed and engaged at phyllisschlafly.com and join us again for

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1: With SRN News, I'm Rich Thomason in Washington. President Trump says Iran is about to face what he's calling economic D-Day, with more severe U.S. sanctions kicking in. The president's 50% tariffs on Canadian imports are now in effect as Ottawa vows retaliation. Voters in several states head to the polls tomorrow. Correspondent Laura Winters says they'll be casting ballots in primary runoffs.
2: On Tuesday, there is a House special election in Georgia, a runoff for Senate and governor in Oklahoma, and in South Carolina, a Senate runoff between Republican Darlene Graham and Republican Ralph Norman. Darlene, the sister of the late Senator Lindsey Graham, is endorsed by President Trump.
1: A Trump administration plan to strengthen oversight of mail-in voting advances, even as the issue works its way through the courts.
3: USPS has finalized a rule requiring voter eligibility list and unique tracking barcodes for federal mail ballots. The administration says the changes are designed to prevent ineligible voting and improve election security. 23 states have sued, and a federal judge blocked implementation for this year's midterms. The administration has appealed to the Supreme Court, which has not yet ruled. Ken Lorman reporting.
1: Dubbed the Hawk Fire, it is now bearing down on Reno, Nevada. The blaze chasing tens of thousands from their homes, with thousands more ready to go. The blaze has closed parts of U.S. 395. A half dozen people have been injured by the fire. Investigators say that blaze was human-caused. On Wall Street this morning, stock futures so far have been in the red. Ahead of this morning's opening bell, the Dow futures are down about 5 points. NASDAQ Composite Index futures off 169, and the S&P futures are 13 points in the red. This is SRN News. New Jersey has a new abortion law.
4: Democratic Governor Mikey Sherrill has signed a measure that targets pro-life demonstrators by making it a crime to, quote, unlawfully restrict a woman from entering an abortion clinic. Since the Supreme Court overturned Roe v. Wade, the Democratic leadership in New Jersey has been actively seeking to make the state an abortion destination. The legislation also bars any New Jersey official from cooperating in an investigation into violation of abortion bans in other states. Michael Harrington reporting.
1: A survey from the Pew Research Center indicates that a majority of Americans, including many Democrats, are turning against the practice of letting males compete against females in sports. A fellow at the Manhattan Institute says President Trump's opposition to the LGBT agenda has given him a serious political edge. Other analysts say that the transgender issue hurt Democrats in the last election. This is SRN News. Trump administration takes a wraps-off plan aimed at lowering prices at the gas pump.
5: Beginning September the 1st, the EPA will temporarily allow E10 gasoline to be sold with a higher vapor pressure limit, effectively ending federal summer blend restrictions early. Officials say the move could add hundreds of thousands of barrels of gasoline per day. The waiver runs through September 15th and may override stricter rules in California, Texas, and Arizona for up to 20 additional days. Mary Rose reporting.
1: Tropical storm Mokay is passing to the south of Hawaii's Big Island, close enough to dump a foot or more of rain on communities dealing with the aftermath of Hurricane Lala. The storm has top sustained winds roughly 40 miles per hour, though the real impact is expected from rainfall in places where last weekend's hurricane flooded communities, causing mudslides washing out roads. SRNNews.com.
6: Virginia abortion ballot measure heads to Court of Appeals. This is Matt Staver with Freedom's Call. Liberty Counsel recently appealed to the Court of Appeals of Virginia in a case that challenges the state's pro-abortion amendment for the upcoming 2026 ballot. The case is about whether the Virginia government followed the proper legal process for proposed constitutional amendments. Liberty Counsel represents Sharla Bansley, District 3 Supervisor for the Bedford County Board of Supervisors. Bansley is challenging House Joint Resolution 1, which aims to establish a so-called fundamental right to abortion in the Virginia Constitution. Bansley claims the ballot initiative is invalid after discovering Virginia's House of Delegates missed several key procedural steps mandated by the Virginia Constitution. Virginia's House Joint Resolution Resolution 1 cannot legally appear on the ballot. Virginia citizens have the right to transparent and fair elections. Please pray that the will of the voters will prevail. Stay informed at Liberty Counsel's website, lc.org.

0: Hello, friends. This is Brother Troy Young, welcoming you to another exciting broadcast of the Voice of the Appalachians. 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
1: 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In this message, Brother Fugit reminds us of the hope we have in Jesus. 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
2: The Red Sea was parted. The wilderness was crossed. Water came from the rock. The enemy fell from Pharaoh to the Philistines, from Nebuchadnezzar to Nero, from the rise of the Babylonian Empire to the fall of the Roman Empire. And God has always been victorious, and He always will. Cheer up, my brother. Live in the sunshine. Hey, we'll understand it better by and by. Satan wants us to focus on the changing circumstances of life that bring fear rather than trust in the unchanging and everlasting promises of God that never change. Now get your Bible. I want to show you some verses of promises that you need to mark in your mind and in your Bible. You need to see them. These will increase your faith. Let's begin in the book of Isaiah. Let's go to Isaiah chapter 41. You know, isn't it something you hear so many thoughts and theories of all the things that are going on? You eventually say, I don't know what to believe. Well, dear friend, when you open the book to Isaiah 41 and verse number 10, you can say, I found something I can believe. I found something that cannot be changed or challenged. It cannot be canceled or done away with. This is the promise of God. Isaiah 41 and verse number 10, fear thou not, for I am with thee. Be not dismayed, for I am thy God. I will strengthen thee. Yea, I will help thee. Yea, I will uphold thee with the right hand of my righteousness. Oh, I'm glad to hold to the unchanging hand of the Almighty God. I'm glad He walks beside me. Let's look back just a page at Isaiah 40 and verse number 31. Isaiah 40 and verse number 31. But they that wait upon the Lord shall renew their strength. Let me remind you quickly what that means. This is someone that is in trouble. This is someone that has suffered hurt or injury. This is someone perhaps has had an automobile accident. Someone that has been hurt, maybe a child, maybe someone that has suffered an injury. And we recognize that they're going to need medical attention. Now think with me, if you will. We call the ambulance, and we're blessed in America to be able to dial 911 and have help in a matter of seconds or minutes. And we saw it happen today. A lady was sick out here, and we called the paramedic, and in just a few minutes they arrived. Now, here's what it means to wait on the Lord. It means this. We've dialed 911. God's on the way. Just hold on. They that wait upon the Lord renew their strength. There's a strength gain from just knowing help is on the way. So that's what it means. They that wait upon the Lord shall renew their strength. They shall mount up with wings as eagles. They shall run and not be weary, and they shall walk and shall not faint. Take your Bibles and go to the 43rd chapter of Isaiah. Oh, we're not even getting warmed up of all the promises that God gives. And I want to tell you something, it trumps anything that MSNBC, CNN, CBS, ABC, Fox, or whatever else is available. I have no idea who's telling the truth. But I want to tell you what, dear friend, I know this book is true. I know this is the unchanging and never changing Word of God. And I serve a God that is immutable. It is impossible for Him to change. He always has been, and He always will be the same God. And He says in Isaiah 43 and verse number 2, when thou passest through the waters, I will be with thee. And through the rivers, they shall not overflow thee. when thou walkest through the fire, thou shalt not be burned, neither shall the flame kindle upon thee. God said, I'll always be with thee. Now, that doesn't mean nobody will ever hurt or nobody will ever die. It means that God will always be with us. And of course, you know the story of Stephen as they were stoning Stephen because of the powerful and convicting preaching that he was doing. And as they began to hurl the stones and his life began to leave his body, he looked into heaven and he saw Jesus not in his typical position of seated at the right hand of the Father. Ah, but dear friend, Jesus was standing, and old Stephen was about to get a standing ovation as he entered the portals of glory. Stephen would never hurt again. Stephen would never be hated again. Stephen would never be harmed again. Ah, dear friend, I'm a child of the King. You're a child of the King. The worst thing that can happen to us is just have a departure from this place to heaven and leave our family and friends for just a short amount of time. I said, our faith must be increased. Fear will overcome us. We'll be overcome by fear. Oh, but when our faith is increased, we become overcomers. I think of the story in John chapter 11. When Mary and Martha, they were disappointed that Jesus had not come. And Lazarus was sick. And then, of course, Jesus came. And to them, they thought he had come too late because Lazarus had already died. And Jesus said, I am the resurrection and the life. He that believeth in me, though he were dead, yet shall he live. And whosoever liveth and believeth in me shall never die. Then he asked the question, believest thou this? Now Mary and Martha thought, well, yes, we understand that one day in the resurrection, Lazarus is going to die. But Jesus said, I'm not saying I'm going to be the resurrection. I am the resurrection right now. And you're going to see Lazarus live. Amen. Hebrews 10:23, let us hold fast the profession of our faith without wavering, for he is faithful that promised. 1 Peter 5:10, but the God of all grace who hath called us into his eternal glory by Christ Jesus, after that ye have suffered a while. You say, preacher, I don't want to suffer. Nobody wants to suffer, but can I tell you, God said, my grace will be sufficient. And if you need grace for suffering, I'll give you grace for suffering. Some folks worry about things that they're not facing. Don't worry about facing suffering. If that comes to our life, God will give grace for the suffering. God gives grace for dying. I don't have to worry about dying. I'm not dying right now. When dying day comes, God's grace will be sufficient. God's grace is what I need, and it's always there. It's always available. It's always sufficient. 1 Thessalonians 5:24, faithful is he that calleth you, who also will do it. 2 Corinthians 7:1, having therefore these promises, dearly beloved, let us cleanse ourselves from all filthiness of the flesh and spirit, perfecting holiness in the fear of God. And go back to that book of Deuteronomy. How wonderful and a beautiful book is the law is restated. And of course, it becomes the constitution of that nation of Israel. And he says to them in chapter 7 and verse number 9, know therefore that the Lord thy God, he is God, the faithful God, which keepeth covenant and mercy with them that love him and keep his commandments to a thousand generations. God said, I set my bow in the cloud, and it shall be a token of a covenant between me and the earth. When you see a rainbow, you know what you're seeing? You're seeing God's promise that he'll never destroy the world again by water. That's what the rainbow is. That's what it's for. That's what God put it there for. 1 John chapter 3, beloved, now are we the sons of God. And it doth not yet appear what we shall be, but we know that when he shall appear, we shall be like him. For we shall see him as he is. And every man that hath this hope in him purifieth himself, even as he is pure. Peter said, whereby are given unto us exceeding great and precious promises, that by these you might be partakers of the divine nature, having escaped the corruption that is in the world through lust. Joshua said this in his dying day. And behold, this day I am going the way of all the earth. And you know in all your hearts and in all your souls that not one thing hath failed of all the good things which the Lord your God spake concerning you. All are come to pass unto you, and not one thing hath failed thereof. Let's look at Hebrews 11 in closing. Look at verse 23. Really wouldn't matter where we began. By faith, Moses. Didn't say by fear, Moses. It said by faith, Moses. When he was born, was hid 3 months of his parents because they saw that he was a proper child and they were not afraid of the king's commandment. Do you see it? They weren't afraid of the king's commandment, but by faith. They saw he was a proper child. And by faith, Moses, when he was come to years, refused to be called the son of Pharaoh's daughter, choosing rather to suffer affliction with the people of God than to enjoy the pleasures of sin for a season. Verse 27, by faith he forsook Egypt. Verse 28, through faith he kept the Passover. Verse 29, by faith they passed through the Red Sea. Verse 30, by faith the walls of Jericho fell. Verse 31, by faith the harlot Rahab perished not with them that believed not. Go to verse number 35. Women received their dead raised to life again, and others were tortured, not accepting deliverance, that they might obtain a better resurrection. And others had trial of cruel mockings and scourgings, yea, moreover, of bonds and imprisonment. They were stoned and they were sawn asunder. They were tempted. They were slain with a sword. They wandered about in sheepskins and goatskins, being destitute, afflicted, torment, of whom the world was not worthy. They wandered in deserts and in mountains and in dens and caves in the earth. And these all having obtained a...
1: 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You don't want to miss tomorrow's broadcast as we continue the subject of Overcome by Fear or Overcomer by Faith. 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We trust the program has been a blessing. 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Please let Brother Fugit hear from you this week. Our address here at The Voice is The Voice, 3000 Clays Mill Road, Lexington, Kentucky, 40503. That's The Voice, 3000 Clays Mill Road, Lexington, Kentucky, 40503. May the Lord bless you and have a great day.

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1: With SRN News, I'm Rich Thomason in Washington. President Trump says Iran is about to face what he's calling economic D-Day, with more severe U.S. sanctions kicking in. The president's 50% tariffs on Canadian imports are now in effect as Ottawa vows retaliation. Voters in several states head to the polls tomorrow. Correspondent Laura Winter says they'll be casting ballots in primary runoffs.
2: On Tuesday, there is a House special election in Georgia, a runoff for Senate and governor in Oklahoma, and in South Carolina, a Senate runoff between Republican Darlene Graham and Republican Ralph Norman. Darlene, the sister of the late Senator Lindsey Graham, is endorsed by President Trump.
1: A Trump administration plan to strengthen oversight of mail-in voting advances, even as the issue works its way through the courts.
3: USPS has finalized a rule requiring voter eligibility lists and unique tracking barcodes for federal mail ballots. The administration says the changes are designed to prevent ineligible voting and improve election security. 23 states have sued, and a federal judge blocked implementation for this year's midterms. The administration has appealed to the Supreme Court, which has not yet ruled. Ken Lorman reporting.
1: Dubbed the Hawk Fire, it is now bearing down on Reno, Nevada. The blaze chasing tens of thousands from their homes, with thousands more ready to go. The blaze has closed parts of U.S. 395. A half dozen people have been injured by the fire. Investigators say that blaze was human-caused. On Wall Street this morning, stock futures so far have been in the red. Ahead of this morning's opening bell, the Dow futures are down about 5 points. NASDAQ Composite Index futures off 169, and the S&P futures are 13 points in the red. This is SRN News. New Jersey has a new abortion law.
4: Democratic Governor Mikey Sherrill has signed a measure that targets pro-life demonstrators by making it a crime to, quote, unlawfully restrict a woman from entering an abortion clinic. Since the Supreme Court overturned Roe v. Wade, the Democratic leadership in New Jersey has been actively seeking to make the state an abortion destination. The legislation also bars any New Jersey official from cooperating in an investigation into violation of abortion bans in other states. Michael Harrington reporting.
1: A survey from the Pew Research Center indicates that a majority of Americans, including many Democrats, are turning against the practice of letting males compete against females in sports. A fellow at the Manhattan Institute says President Trump's opposition to the LGBT agenda has given him a serious political edge. Other analysts say that the transgender issue hurt Democrats in the last election. This is SRN News. Trump administration takes a wraps-off plan aimed at lowering prices at the gas pump.
5: Beginning September the 1st, the EPA will temporarily allow E10 gasoline to be sold with a higher vapor pressure limit, effectively ending federal summer blend restrictions early. Officials say the move could add hundreds of thousands of barrels of gasoline per day. The waiver runs through September 15th and may override stricter rules in California, Texas, and Arizona for up to 20 additional days. Mary Rose reporting.
1: Tropical storm Mokay is passing to the south of Hawaii's Big Island, close enough to dump a foot or more of rain on communities dealing with the aftermath of Hurricane Lala. The storm has top sustained winds roughly 40 miles per hour, though the real impact is expected from rainfall in places where last weekend's hurricane flooded communities, causing mudslides, washing out roads. SRNNews.com.
6: AP Sports, I'm Donna Warder. Gavin Williams struck out 11 and Cleveland beat San Francisco 5-2 for its first home series victory in 7 weeks. The Braves beat the Chicago White Sox 2-0 Thursday to end a 3-game slide. Toronto beat Tampa Bay 5-1, the Cardinals 10, the Reds 9. Kansas City beat the Athletics 6-2 for their first 4-game sweep of the season. The Brewers 7, Mariners 4, the Yankees 6, Orioles 1. The Rangers beat the Nationals 2-0, and the Angels 18, the Astros 3. WNBA Commissioner Kathy Engelbert is denouncing people she says are trying to sow divisiveness as the league grapples with a debate over transgender athletes. Demonstrators showed up outside American Airlines Center Thursday, as they have at other venues ever since the Indiana Fever's Sophie Cunningham voiced support for barring transgender girls and women from girls and women's sports. I'm Donna Warder, AP Sports.

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1: With SRN News, I'm Rich Thomason in Washington. President Trump says Iran is about to face what he's calling economic D-Day, with more severe U.S. sanctions kicking in. The president's 50% tariffs on Canadian imports are now in effect as Ottawa vows retaliation. Voters in several states head to the polls tomorrow. Correspondent Laura Winters says they'll be casting ballots in primary runoffs.
2: On Tuesday, there is a House special election in Georgia, a runoff for Senate and governor in Oklahoma, and in South Carolina, a Senate runoff between Republican Darlene Graham and Republican Ralph Norman. Darlene, the sister of the late Senator Lindsey Graham, is endorsed by President Trump.
1: A Trump administration plan to strengthen oversight of mail-in voting advances, even as the issue works its way through the courts.
3: USPS has finalized a rule requiring voter eligibility lists and unique tracking barcodes for federal mail ballots. The administration says the changes are designed to prevent ineligible voting and improve election security. 23 states have sued, and a federal judge blocked implementation for this year's midterms. The administration has appealed to the Supreme Court, which has not yet ruled. Ken Lorman reporting.
1: Dubbed the Hawk Fire, it is now bearing down on Reno, Nevada. The blaze chasing tens of thousands from their homes, with thousands more ready to go. The blaze has closed parts of U.S. 395. A half dozen people have been injured by the fire. Investigators say that blaze was human-caused. On Wall Street this morning, stock futures so far have been in the red. Ahead of this morning's opening bell, the Dow futures are down about 5 points. NASDAQ Composite Index futures off 169, and the S&P futures are 13 points in the red. This is SRN News. New Jersey has a new abortion law.
4: Democratic Governor Mikey Sherrill has signed a measure that targets pro-life demonstrators by making it a crime to, quote, unlawfully restrict a woman from entering an abortion clinic. Since the Supreme Court overturned Roe v. Wade, the Democratic leadership in New Jersey has been actively seeking to make the state an abortion destination. The legislation also bars any New Jersey official from cooperating in an investigation into violation of abortion bans in other states. Michael Harrington reporting.
1: A survey from the Pew Research Center indicates that a majority of Americans, including many Democrats, are turning against the practice of letting males compete against females in sports. A fellow at the Manhattan Institute says President Trump's opposition to the LGBT agenda has given him a serious political edge. Other analysts say that the transgender issue hurt Democrats in the last election. This is SRN News. Trump administration takes a wraps-off plan aimed at lowering prices at the gas pump.
5: Beginning September the 1st, the EPA will temporarily allow E10 gasoline to be sold with a higher vapor pressure limit, effectively ending federal summer blend restrictions early. Officials say the move could add hundreds of thousands of barrels of gasoline per day. The waiver runs through September 15th and may override stricter rules in California, Texas, and Arizona for up to 20 additional days. Mary Rose reporting.
1: Tropical storm Mokay is passing to the south of Hawaii's Big Island, close enough to dump a foot or more of rain on communities dealing with the aftermath of Hurricane Lala. The storm has top sustained winds roughly 40 miles per hour, though the real impact is expected from rainfall in places where last weekend's hurricane flooded communities, causing mudslides, washing out roads. SRNnews.com.

Well, we're going to continue this week on our study of the importance of holiness. We're going to be looking at the portion of Scripture in 2 Corinthians chapter number 6, where it tells us, "Be ye not unequally yoked together with unbelievers." But before that begins, Paul says some amazing things in the verses prior to that command. He says this, "O you Corinthians, our mouth is open unto you, our heart is enlarged. Now for a recompense in the same, I speak as unto my children, be ye also enlarged." We're going to talk about developing a heart for holiness. Developing a heart for holiness. You must first of all have an enlarged heart. Now, if the doctor told you that, and that was the diagnosis of a physical examination, you would be worried. But we're talking about spiritual truths here. Paul said, our heart is enlarged. He said, our mouth is open unto you, our heart is enlarged. Now, the word enlarged means to widen. Paul tells them that his mouth is open and his heart is enlarged. What does that mean, preacher? This means he is hungry for the truth. His mouth is open and his heart is wide open, ready to accept the truth. Could that be said of you when it comes to the subject of holiness? Could that be said of you when it comes to the subject of holy living? The minute a preacher brings up dress standards, biblical, Bible-based, scriptural dress standards, does your heart immediately close? When a preacher begins to talk about the wrong kind of music, does your heart just immediately close up? If a preacher begins to use the Bible to warn you against involving yourself in worldly entertainment and worldly activities, does your heart just immediately close up? Paul is telling them that if you're going to live a holy life, it has to start with your heart. Developing a heart for holiness. Is your heart right now wide open? Wide open. Preacher, just tell me what the Bible says. I'm hungry. My mouth is open. My heart is wide open. I want the truth. I want to hear the truth. I want to live the truth. I want to embrace the truth. I want to be a Bible-believing, Bible-living Christian. Until you get that kind of heart, you're always going to struggle when it comes to a willingness to live a holy life. Remember, Paul is writing the church of Corinth. Paul's attitude towards learning and his openness to correction, the Corinthian people were not exhibiting the same thing. That's why they had spiraled down into the most carnal church, the most fleshly church, the most worldly church of all of the churches that Paul had a hand in starting. This one was a mess. I mean, read 1 Corinthians, folks. What happened? At some point, they began to close their heart when it came to holiness. They began to close their mouth. I'm not going to go to some church where a preacher preaches on standards. I'm not going to go to some church camp where we're not allowed to dress in a certain way. I'm not going to go to any type of Bible conference where I know sin is going to be preached against and worldly living is going to be addressed. The minute we close our heart towards holiness, we doom ourselves to carnality. I hope that that helps. Check your heart. Check your heart. Tune in tomorrow. We'll get into some more specifics. Until tomorrow, let's continue to look for that blessed hope and the glorious appearing of the great God and our Savior, Jesus Christ.

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1: Hey friend, I'm Micah McCurry and this is Bible Tract Echoes. Thank you so very much for joining me today. We're going to dive into the book of Daniel. It's been a little while since we've been there. I'm going to ask you to join me if you would. Daniel chapter 1. We're going to introduce ourselves to this hero of the faith. I almost said lion of the faith. No joke. Maybe it's because it's a kind of that mnemonic device of Daniel and the lion's den. You always remember it that way, right? Well, today we are going to talk about Daniel, but we're not going to put him in the lion's den quite yet. We're going to introduce ourselves to him at the very beginning of this incredible book of the Bible. While you turn there, let me thank you, each and every one of you, whether you're a faithful or a first-time listener. I appreciate the fact that you've joined me today as we begin this week. You know, this broadcast, think about this, it's been around since 1958 or thereabouts, the late 1950s. If we do the math, that means 2008 would have been 50 years. 2018 would be 60 years. We're working on 65 years of this program going out over the airwaves. And of course, those of you these days with modern technology and streaming, people are listening on podcasts, Apple Podcasts and Spotify, all those places. But some also watch on YouTube. I wonder if our founder, Dr. Paul Levine, from so many years ago, back in 1938 is when he started this ministry, Bible Tracts Incorporated, I wonder if he could have imagined where it would be today. But where are we? We are still sending out the gospel light, the word of God to all the world. And we don't plan on changing that anytime soon. Come up, thank you for coming along for the ride. Let's go to Daniel chapter number 1 and verse number 1. I told you we'd start at the beginning. Daniel chapter 1, there's some interesting and difficult names in here. So you bear with me as we do our best, all right? Daniel 1 and verse number 1, I've got one thought I want to communicate to you today. Each day of this week, we're going to zone in on one thought. The thought today, it could be summed up in, what's your purpose? Now, I think back to Micah McCurry, the younger Micah McCurry, little boy Micah, who liked to play Cowboys and Indians or Army Men, things like that. Every stick became a weapon. And I think back to that time, and I remember in my mind's eye, almost vividly, the imagination, some of which I had at that time. As a little boy, I think about playing army men and the responsibilities, or at least as I thought of them, of an army man. I would think of, you know, you have the quartermaster. I knew what that was because my dad was a quartermaster.

that allow that infantryman, the rifleman, to do his job. And it's so true. I think of missionaries on the other side of the world. There are faithful people like you who support those works. Bible Tracts Incorporated, we do not operate in a vacuum. You folks support it. But as I ask, what's your purpose? I think back to a century, not 100 years, but a century, S-E-N-T-R-Y, if I'm spelling that correctly, a guard, a watchman. And I think back, little boy Micah, maybe playing with his brothers or his friends and saying, "Who goes there?" Maybe I'm guarding something. I don't remember what it would have been. Maybe it was a playground or something. And maybe it's getting close to dark. You can't quite see who's out there. And someone comes around sneaking. They're skulking around. Who goes there? You see some movement. And then maybe you'd say something like this. State your purpose. Who are you? And state your purpose. Well, friend, I am a child of God. My prayer is that you are as well. If you don't know that, I'd love to hear from you. I'll tell you later on in the broadcast how you can reach out. I'd love to talk to you about that most important of decisions, knowing Christ as your Savior. But if you do know you're a Christian, if you can say, "My name is," and you fill in the blank, "I am a Christian. I know where I'm going when I die." Well, then let me ask the follow-up question or demand from you, state your purpose. What's your purpose? Here in the book of Daniel, I want to give you just a few thoughts about your purpose and, yes, how to find your purpose, but what you're going to need along with your purpose. Daniel chapter 1, verse number 1 says this: "In the third year of the reign of Jehoiakim, king of Judah, came Nebuchadnezzar, king of Babylon, unto Jerusalem and besieged it. And the Lord gave Jehoiakim, king of Judah, into his hand with part of the vessels of the house of God, which he carried into the land of Shinar to the house of his God. And he brought the vessels into the treasure house of his God." That's a little g, God. "And the king spake unto Ashpenaz, the master of his eunuchs, that he should bring certain of the children of Israel, and of the king's seed, and of the princes, children in whom was no blemish, but well favored, and skillful in all wisdom, and cunning in knowledge, and understanding science, and such as had ability in them, to stand in the king's palace, and whom they might teach the learning and the tongue of the Chaldeans. And the king appointed them a daily provision of the king's meat and of the wine which he drank, so nourishing them 3 years, that at the end thereof they might stand before the king. Now among these were of the children of Judah, Daniel, Hananiah, Mishael, and Azariah, unto whom the princes of the eunuchs gave names, for he gave unto Daniel the name of Belteshazzar, unto Hananiah of Shadrach, and unto Mishael of Meshach, and unto Azariah of Abednego." He gives them new names, Babylonian names. Verse number 8, and this is our text for today. A familiar passage, but I want you to look at it with fresh eyes. Listen with fresh ears, if you would. "But Daniel purposed in his heart that he would not defile himself with the portion of the king's meat, nor with the wine which he drank. Therefore he requested of the prince of the eunuchs that he might not defile himself." Daniel had a purpose in his heart. If you asked Daniel who he was, his Babylonian name would not confuse him. "Who goes there?" "Daniel, but the Babylonians call me Belteshazzar." He would have no problem with that, or at least telling you that. State your purpose. Well, in this particular time, I want you to think about this. The very first time we are introduced to Daniel, the very first interaction we have with him in the Bible. Of course, there's much more to the book of Daniel, an amazing story of, yes, God's grace, his leading, his protection, of bravery, courage. But the very first real account, the first time we're introduced, really verses 1 through 7 just set the stage. They just kind of give you the background. And here we go, verse number 8, "But Daniel purposed in his heart that he would not." You realize this meat very likely offered unto idols, and Daniel decided, "I can't be a part of

that in Daniel, we are told, decided not to do something. I would like to point out, and this is not the purpose of the message, we're going to get into three or four things that will help you with your purpose, but I do want to point out that sometimes, yes, you can purpose for positive things, you can purpose for doing things and pressing toward a mark, the prize of the high calling, we can press towards goals, we can commit and purpose in our heart that way, but there are some things in our lives that we might need to be, if I can put it this way, negative about or negative towards. And I don't mean our attitude is such that we're a jerk. I mean in this world where we are told, especially in this generation, that we as Bible believers are too negative, that we are we're all about what we're against. There is, in a small way, some truth to that. There are some things that we are against. We're not necessarily talking about forcing our beliefs on other people. What I am against, worldliness. I am against the killing of children in the womb. I said children, not fetus. That may be a scientific term, and it may even be a true term, but that's still a human life there. I'm against that. I am against the consumption of alcohol. I have biblical principles for that. I believe that whoso looketh on the wine, looketh on the strong drink, whosoever is deceived thereby is not wise. That's a biblical principle you can build off of. I think our bodies are the temple of God, and I believe it would be unwise to defile it with strong drink and certain drugs and smoking and those type of things. You say, Brother McCurry, you're a relic of a bygone age. That was something the old men used to believe. Well, friend, I believe the Bible, and I believe it has some principles for us. Some of these things I'm not necessarily looking to enforce on anyone, but I do believe that there should be some things we are for, and there should be some things we are against. My desire today was to get through all four of these parts of purpose that I wanted to talk about, and I have gone on too long. What we're going to do is this. I'm going to give you all four of them rapid fire tomorrow. I'm going to ask for you to tune in, but I do want to leave you with one thought. Daniel had grit. He was willing to be a high friction individual. I think of sandpaper. I think of the times my dad had me doing a woodworking project, and you'd have the different grits of sandpaper. If you know anything about that, what kind of grit do you think Daniel would be? Was he a 400 grit, 200 grit, 120 grit? I don't know, but something tells me he would have been a high friction individual. It would have been known that Daniel had purposed in his heart. And that's what I want to talk about today and what we're going to talk about tomorrow on the broadcast. I had had high aspirations of getting through all of this in one day. I have failed, but I appreciate the fact that you'll tune in tomorrow, as I'm sure you will. Thank you so much for listening. In all sincerity, I'd love to hear from you. My cell number, you can text me at, is 309-316-7240. That's 309-316-7240. I'd ask you, if you would, to tune in tomorrow to Bible Tract Echoes. We're going to finish this discussion. I'll be much quicker, I promise. Lord willing, and the church don't rise, we will finish our time in Daniel tomorrow. Have a great day for His glory. We'll plan on talking to you soon. God bless.

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1: With SRN News, I'm Rich Thomason in Washington. President Trump says Iran is about to face what he's calling economic D-Day with more severe U.S. sanctions kicking in. The president's 50% tariffs on Canadian imports are now in effect as Ottawa vows retaliation. Voters in several states head to the polls tomorrow. Correspondent Laura Winter says they'll be casting ballots in primary runoffs.
2: On Tuesday, there is a House special election in Georgia, a runoff for Senate and governor in Oklahoma, and in South Carolina, a Senate runoff between Republican Darlene Graham and Republican Ralph Norman. Darlene, the sister of the late Senator Lindsey Graham, is endorsed by President Trump.
1: A Trump administration plan to strengthen oversight of mail-in voting advances even as the issue works its way through the courts.
3: USPS has finalized a rule requiring voter eligibility lists and unique tracking barcodes for federal mail ballots. The administration says the changes are designed to prevent ineligible voting and improve election security. 23 states have sued, and a federal judge blocked implementation for this year's midterms. The administration has appealed to the Supreme Court, which has not yet ruled. Ken Lorman reporting.
1: Dubbed the Hawk Fire, it is now bearing down on Reno, Nevada. The blaze chasing tens of thousands from their homes with thousands more ready to go. The blaze has closed parts of U.S. 395. A half dozen people have been injured by the fire. Investigators say that blaze was human-caused. On Wall Street this morning, stock futures so far have been in the red. Ahead of this morning's opening bell, the Dow futures are down about 5 points. NASDAQ Composite Index futures off 169, and the S&P futures are 13 points in the red. This is SRN News. New Jersey has a new abortion law.
4: Democratic Governor Mikey Sherrill has signed a measure that targets pro-life demonstrators by making it a crime to, quote, unlawfully restrict a woman from entering an abortion clinic. Since the Supreme Court overturned Roe v. Wade, the Democratic leadership in New Jersey has been actively seeking to make the state an abortion destination. The legislation also bars any New Jersey official from cooperating in an investigation into violation of abortion bans in other states. Michael Harrington reporting.
1: A survey from the Pew Research Center indicates that a majority of Americans, including many Democrats, are turning against the practice of letting males compete against females in sports. A fellow at the Manhattan Institute says President Trump's opposition to the LGBT agenda has given him a serious political edge. Other analysts say that the transgender issue hurt Democrats in the last election. This is SRN News. Trump administration takes a wraps-off plan aimed at lowering prices at the gas pump.
5: Beginning September the 1st, the EPA will temporarily allow E10 gasoline to be sold with a higher vapor pressure limit, effectively ending federal summer blend restrictions early. Officials say the move could add hundreds of thousands of barrels of gasoline per day. The waiver runs through September 15th and may override stricter rules in California, Texas, and Arizona for up to 20 additional days. Mary Rose reporting.
1: Tropical storm Mokay is passing to the south of Hawaii's Big Island, close enough to dump a foot or more of rain on communities dealing with the aftermath of Hurricane Lala. The storm has top sustained winds roughly 40 miles per hour, though the real impact is expected from rainfall in places where last weekend's hurricane flooded communities, causing mudslides, washing out roads. SRNNews.com.
0: 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The Community Bulletin Board is a public service of Well of Pure Water Radio, which airs Monday through Friday at 2 a.m. and 2 p.m. immediately following the news on 93.3 FM. 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
1: Hello, everyone, and welcome to a new week of broadcast on the Gospel Hour. I'm David Green, director of the Gospel Hour, inviting you to stay tuned with us not only today, but every day this week as we continue our tradition of bringing you beautiful Christian music and inspiring preaching and teaching from the Word of God as preached by my late father, Dr. Oliver B. Green. Today and all of this week, we continue with our series on the cross of Christ. And just before we get to all of that, I want to remind you to listen after the message for our new gift offer. This is the last week of this offer. But right now, we're going to hear that great old song, A Child of the King. Enjoy the music, and then Dr. Green.

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1: Lead us, our gracious Heavenly Father, as we study today, may souls be born again, may believers be strengthened in the inner man. We ask it in Jesus' name and for His sake. Amen. I'm preaching on the cross, delivering a series of messages on Calvary, the blood of the Lamb. The text, but we preach Christ crucified, Christ the power of God, and the wisdom of God. 1 Corinthians 1, 23 and 24. We preach Christ crucified, Christ the power of God, and the wisdom of God. Now, last week, I pointed out, day by day, four things found in Hebrews 9 and 10. I just give you the outline briefly. We see the perfect Savior who did the perfect work, not a perfect work, the perfect work. We see the perfect work that the Savior accomplished. We see the work here in these chapters. And then the third thing, we see the perfect provision found in the perfect Savior through the perfect work He accomplished. And then the fourth thing, the perfect outcome of the perfect work accomplished by the Savior. The outcome of the work in our heart through the Holy Spirit. Now, we studied those four things last week. Now, today, I'm going to point out what I mentioned last week, but we did not study. In these two chapters, you find the word "once" 7 times. Now, I don't think this is an accident at all. Numbers mean a lot in the Bible, and I can't get on that today because that is another series of sermons. Numbers have a meaning. 3, of course, refers to deity. That is, 3 persons, 1 God manifest in 3 persons. And there are many numbers in the Bible. 3, 7, 5, 40, and so on. Now, once is mentioned 7 times, and that's the number of perfection. In Hebrews 9, 7, but under the second went he, the high priest, alone, once every year. Now, I emphasized last week when we studied the thing that God did, that is, in this chapter, we see that God was satisfied, and the sacrifice that Jesus made was satisfaction 100% to God in every respect, and I emphasize that. Now, the thing that I'd like to emphasize today, God's anointed high priest was God's representative during the old economy under the law, and he went into the Holy of Holies 1 time a year. He went not without blood, not without blood. Blood for his own sins and blood for the sins of the people. He did this once a year. Now, Jesus did it once for all, forever, never to be repeated. Look at verse 12. Neither by the blood of goats, calves, but by his own blood he entered in once into the holy place, having obtained eternal redemption for us. Now, we see in chapter 10 that the high priest went into the place of offering, and he offered many times blood, day by day, week by week, month by month, year by year, that is in the outer court, of course, not in the Holy of Holies, once there, only once each year. But in the outer court, they offered daily. There were sacrifices offered daily for the sins of the people. And they offered the same sacrifice for the same sin over and over and over again. Now, Jesus, the fulfillment of all the sacrifices and all of the Old Testament symbols and emblems and days and feasts and offerings and everything, Jesus, the perfect sacrifice, he entered 1 time, and only one, not with the blood of calves or lambs or turtle doves, but he entered with his own blood, once. And in that one entering, through that one offering, he obtained eternal redemption for us. Eternal redemption for us. Now, the thing that I'm trying to do is get across to you the divine fact, the settled fact, that Jesus Christ, the Son of God, offered the one sacrifice for sin that satisfied God once for all, forever, never to be repeated. Jesus will never die again. He will never offer blood again. He offered his own pure, righteous, holy, sinless blood. And through the offering, he obtained eternal redemption. Eternal redemption. Now that's the second time. The first time the high priest went into the Holy of Holies once each year. The second time we read that Jesus, God's Son, the Lamb, did not go with the blood of calves and goats and so forth, but he went by his own blood. And when he entered once, that settled it forever. And there's not one thing you can do, give, live, be, or not be that will add anything to God's perfect offering for sin. Now, the third one is found in verse 26. Verse 25, to get the connection. Nor yet that he should offer himself often as the high priest entereth into the holy place every year with blood of others. Now, that points back to verse 7. The high priest, God's anointed priest, entered into the Holy of Holies one time each year with the blood of others, that is, animals. But now watch, verse 26. For then must he often have suffered since the foundation of the world, but now once. In the end of the world hath he appeared to put away sin by the sacrifice of himself. Jesus appeared once, and he offered one sacrifice, and the one sacrifice paid the sin debt forever, and God is satisfied concerning sin and the debt paid by the Lamb, his only begotten Son, and that offering will never, never, never be offered again. Now, let me tell you something, and I beg you to listen carefully, because it's so easy to misunderstand, especially on the radio. When you read what I say in a book, you can go back and read it again. But when I make a statement on the radio, if you don't get it, if I don't repeat it, then it's gone. Now listen very carefully to what I'm going to say. Beloved, the most difficult thing for me or any other minister to do is to get it across to people that there is not one thing that you can do to add to God's redemption. I'm talking about redemption. Jesus offered his blood, and the blood that Jesus offered satisfied God concerning the sin debt, and satisfied God forever, and satisfied God concerning every sinner that's ever lived. That is, during the course of time, of course, in the Old Testament, some would not come naturally, and in this day, some do not come. But Jesus died for the sins of the whole world. And God sent not his Son into the world to condemn the world, but that the world through him might be saved. John's Gospel 3:17 and 1 John 2:1-2. Jesus died for the sins of the whole world. Now hear me carefully. You cannot do anything to redeem yourself. You cannot do anything to add to redemption. You must receive God's perfect redemption by faith. Now, you say, Brother Green, I must give up my sinning. You do not give up sinning, my friend, to be redeemed. If you're a drunkard, you do not give up drinking to be redeemed. Drinking departs because you are redeemed. You do not give up anything to be redeemed. You present your body a living sacrifice to be an effective witness, a good soldier, an obedient child. But to become a child of God, you do not give up anything. You receive the finished work of God through His Son, Jesus. Redemption is by receiving. Redemption is by accepting. And there is not one thing you can do but receive the gift of God. Believe on the Lord Jesus Christ, and thou shalt be saved. As many as received Him, to them gave He power to become the sons of God, even to them that believe on His name. You cannot do anything to help pay for your sins. They are already paid for. Now, your sins are paid for. The debt has been paid. Atonement has been made. And the ransom has been satisfied. And all in this world any poor sinner can do, moral or wicked, makes no difference how moral you may be if you're lost, or how ungodly and how wicked you may be. There's only one thing you can do, and that is receive by faith Jesus, who offered the one offering. But now, once in the end of the world, hath He appeared to put away sin by the sacrifice of Himself. He did not enter with the blood of animals. He entered with His own blood. All right? The fourth one is found in verse 27. And as it is appointed unto men once to die. You're going to die, my friend. You have an appointment once to die. Yes. If Jesus tarries, you'll die. Now, there are some who will be caught out in the rapture, born-again believers. If Jesus should come today, and you're a born-again believer, you would cheat death. That is, you'd be changed in the twinkling of an eye. But it is appointed unto man once to die. Why? Because through the disobedience of one man, namely Adam, death moved upon all men. Sin moved upon all men, and death by sin. Romans 5. So it is appointed unto men once to die. Now, you won't die but once either. You've read lately where men have been brought back to life. They were not dead. Their heart might have stopped. I don't doubt that hearts have been started after they stopped beating. In fact, I personally had that experience, and I didn't know it until about 4 months after it occurred during the surgery that I had in January 1970. When I had a malignant tumor removed, a very grave, a massive operation, my heart did stop, and due to the quick thinking and the ability of my surgeon, one of the finest that ever went in an operating room, due to his alertness and knowledge, he revived my heart. My heart actually stopped beating. Now, it's possible, but I didn't die. I didn't die. My friend, when you're dead, you're gone. They won't bring you back. No, no. When you're dead, I'll guarantee you, you won't be brought back. Your heart may stop, and you may stop breathing for a few seconds. You can't stop. Your heart can't stop too long, because if it does, naturally, brain cells die, and that means the end, of course. But I'm talking about it's possible for a heart to stop for a few seconds, and for an alert doctor to revive that heartbeat. That's possible. But mister, when you're pronounced dead, there is no doctor on this earth that'll ever bring you back. It is appointed unto men, once to die. Now you have a date with death. Then number 5 is in the next verse. So Christ was once offered. Men die. It is appointed unto men once to die. So Christ was once offered. That is, He died once too, but He'll never die again. He said in Revelation, I am He that was dead, and behold, I am alive forevermore, and I have the keys of hell and death. Now, Jesus died once, but He'll never die again. If you are a sinner, you'll die physically. Then you'll die eternally in the lake of fire. The sinner dies eternally. The believer departs this life to be with the Lord immediately. To be absent from the body is to be present with the Lord. Now listen, so Christ was once offered to bear the sins of many. once offered, never to be offered again. He died never to die again. That's number five. Number six, it's in verse 2 of chapter 10. For then would

0: The worshippers, once purged, that's the sixth time, should have had no more conscience of sins. But those sacrifices could not take away sin. They brought remembrance of sin every year. Now, once purged, that is, when the blood of the Lamb, Jesus Christ, the Lamb of God, the Son of God, when His blood purges your heart once, it is perfectly purged. You possess eternal redemption through the one sacrifice, namely His blood. Now, the seventh time once is mentioned is precious. In verse 10 of chapter 10, by the which will we are sanctified through the offering of the body of Jesus Christ once for all. Sanctified through the offering of the body of Jesus Christ once for all. And every priest standeth daily ministering an offering, oftentimes the same sacrifices which can never take away sins. But this man, after he had offered one sacrifice for sins forever, sat down on the right hand of God. Yes, we are sanctified through the offering of the body of Jesus Christ once for all. Hallelujah. Praise God. What a Savior. The high priest went in once each year. Jesus entered once with his own blood into the holy place. Then he entered once in the end of the world to take away sin by the sacrifice of himself. It is appointed unto men once to die. So Christ was once offered. Christ died once, but he'll never die again. Number six, if the blood of animals could have taken away sins, worshippers once purged would have no more conscience of sin, but they did. Therefore, through the offering of the body of Christ once, we are not only redeemed, but we are sanctified, glory to God, once for all, forever. Hallelujah. I'm so thankful for the offering that Jesus offered, the sacrifice that Jesus made, the gift that he gave, the ransom that he paid, the redemption that is mine through his shed blood. Are you redeemed through the blood of Jesus? If you're not redeemed through the blood of Jesus, I beg you now, bow your head, close your eyes, and ask the Lord Jesus to cover you with his precious blood. Father, in the name of Jesus, the Lamb of God who died for us, save every soul that's under conviction, especially poor, lost church members, in Jesus' name, amen.
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0: Joy cometh in the morning. It's a perfect bound book, 98 pages long in the text, but also additional pages of a timeline of the Gospel Hour ministry, a composite photo of various parts of the Gospel Hour through the years, and other items. And why is this book so important right now? Well, this is the 50th year since my father passed away back in 1976. And I wanted to honor his memory, and we put together this book with some writings from my dad, looking forward to what we have to look for in heaven and after we pass away. Of course, the title is based on Psalm 30, verse 5, which says, in part, weeping may endure for a night, but joy cometh in the morning. Now, in addition to that, we're going to send you a color photo of my father, 5x7, a special bookmark we have created commemorating these 50 years, and as I said before, the 4-page tract, 5 copies. So, to get all of these great items in Offer M, just ask for Offer M and send your gift of at least $15. 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
0: Friends, this is David Green again. On behalf of myself and the entire Gospel Hour family, I want to thank you for tuning in to the program today. I hope you received a blessing today and will tune in again each and every time you can. 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
1: With SRN News, I'm Rich Thomason in Washington. President Trump says Iran is about to face what he's calling economic D-Day, with more severe U.S. sanctions kicking in. The president's 50% tariffs on Canadian imports are now in effect as Ottawa vows retaliation. Voters in several states head to the polls tomorrow. Correspondent Laura Winters says they'll be casting ballots in primary runoffs.
2: On Tuesday, there is a House special election in Georgia, a runoff for Senate and governor in Oklahoma, and in South Carolina, a Senate runoff between Republican Darlene Graham and Republican Ralph Norman. Darlene, the sister of the late Senator Lindsey Graham, is endorsed by President Trump.
1: A Trump administration plan to strengthen oversight of mail-in voting advances, even as the issue works its way through the courts.
3: USPS has finalized a rule requiring voter eligibility lists and unique tracking barcodes for federal mail ballots. The administration says the changes are designed to prevent ineligible voting and improve election security. 23 states have sued, and a federal judge blocked implementation for this year's midterms. The administration has appealed to the Supreme Court, which has not yet ruled. Ken Lorman reporting.
1: Dubbed the Hawk Fire, it is now bearing down on Reno, Nevada. The blaze chasing tens of thousands from their homes, with thousands more ready to go. The blaze has closed parts of U.S. 395. A half dozen people have been injured by the fire. Investigators say that blaze was human-caused. On Wall Street this morning, stock futures so far have been in the red. Ahead of this morning's opening bell, the Dow futures are down about 5 points. NASDAQ Composite Index futures off 169, and the S&P futures are 13 points in the red. This is SRN News. New Jersey has a new abortion law.
4: Democratic Governor Mikey Sherrill has signed a measure that targets pro-life demonstrators by making it a crime to, quote, unlawfully restrict a woman from entering an abortion clinic. Since the Supreme Court overturned Roe v. Wade, the Democratic leadership in New Jersey has been actively seeking to make the state an abortion destination. The legislation also bars any New Jersey official from cooperating in an investigation into violation of abortion bans in other states. Michael Harrington reporting.
1: A survey from the Pew Research Center indicates that a majority of Americans, including many Democrats, are turning against the practice of letting males compete against females in sports. A fellow at the Manhattan Institute says President Trump's opposition to the LGBT agenda has given him a serious political edge. Other analysts say that the transgender issue hurt Democrats in the last election. This is SRN News. Trump administration takes a wraps-off plan aimed at lowering prices at the gas pump.
5: Beginning September the 1st, the EPA will temporarily allow E10 gasoline to be sold with a higher vapor pressure limit, effectively ending federal summer blend restrictions early. Officials say the move could add hundreds of thousands of barrels of gasoline per day. The waiver runs through September 15th and may override stricter rules in California, Texas, and Arizona for up to 20 additional days. Mary Rose reporting.
1: Tropical storm Mokay is passing to the south of Hawaii's Big Island, close enough to dump a foot or more of rain on communities dealing with the aftermath of Hurricane Lala. The storm has top sustained winds roughly 40 miles per hour, though the real impact is expected from rainfall in places where last weekend's hurricane flooded communities, causing mudslides, washing out roads. SRNNews.com.
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8: One sat alone beside the highway begging. His eyes were blind, the light he could not see.

0: in 1 Corinthians chapter 1. I'm going to begin reading at verse 18. And folks, let's not be in any hurry now. This message is going to cost me some friends, but they weren't very good friends to start with. And what I preach in private, I ought to preach in public. And what I preach in a church, I ought not to be ashamed to go on the radio. And what I preach tonight, I believe with all of my heart, would cure the world and completely lock the divorce wheels of our courts. Stop juvenile delinquency, empty out the jails and penitentiaries. If every preacher would practice and preach the simple gospel, which is old-fashioned. Years ago, the Lord told me, as best I could figure it out by the Word of God, this is right. Now, I'd be a traitor to the cause tonight if I preached less than I'm going to preach. So at least, enemy and friend alike, give me credit for being sincere in what I say. For the preaching of the cross is to them that perish foolishness. But unto us which are saved it is the power of God. For it is written, I will destroy the wisdom of the wise, and will bring to nothing the understanding of the prudent. Where is the wise? Where is the scribe? Where is the disputer of this world? Hath not God made foolish the wisdom of this world? For after that in the wisdom of God, the world by wisdom knew not God. It pleased God by the foolishness of preaching to save them that believe. For the Jews require sign, the Greeks seek after wisdom, but we preach Christ crucified. Unto the Jews a stumbling block, unto the Greeks foolishness, but unto them which are called both Jews and Greeks, Christ, power of God, and the wisdom of God. Because the foolishness of God is wiser than men, and the weakness of God is stronger than men. For you see your calling, brethren, how that not many wise men after the flesh, not many mighty, not many noble, are called. But God hath chosen the foolish things of the world to confound the things which are mighty, and base things of the world, and things which are despised, hath God chosen, yea, and things which are not, to bring to naught things that are, that no flesh should glory in his presence. But of him are ye in Christ Jesus, who of God is made unto us wisdom, and righteousness, and sanctification, and redemption. That according as it is written, he that glorieth, let him glory in the Lord. Our text tonight, after that in the wisdom of God, the world by wisdom knew not God, it pleased God by the foolishness of preaching to save them that believe. Our Father, just before we unload the wagon that we believe thou's loaded, we pray that in his spirit and in his name, our lips shall speak carefully and yet powerfully. Lord, help us to know there's nothing personal in this thing at all. We're here on business for the King. And we dare not take lightly what thou hast taught us. Help us to be true and faithful. In Jesus' name, amen. Time would forbid for me to say all the things I'd like to say, but our radio friends will have to know that many questions have been asked and answered. I'd like to mention, first of all, a preacher without a personal life is no good. You'll never climb higher with your congregation than you do in your private life. I want to mention seven things I believe the Lord would have me to say. Number one, you give evidence that you're saved. You gave the time and the call Sanctified. We discussed sanctification. I believe it's throwing yourself out of joint with the world, living different, choosing the things that are sweet and pure and clean and right, settled, soaked up in the love of God, sent with a salty conversation and a simple message for the world. Now then, that's just so many words, but the application. You read the requirements while ago for a preacher. One of our brethren asked you about the requirements for a pastor. May I say, I believe that the requirements of all preachers are the same. I hear people say, well, if you're going to be a pastor, you can't have but one wife. If you're going to be an evangelist, you don't need but one either. One's enough for anybody, especially a preacher. And I say that with a good deal of animated feelings. I'm sick and tired of this rash of preachers getting rid of their wife and staying in their church and then getting another and remarrying and deacons being married in the church and having church. That's an abomination of desolation, standing where it ought not. And now you keep your hand off of couples that are not qualified to be married. You set a rotten example. In the first place, you have one wife. You have no right, I believe, to get people tangled up in another marriage unless they have a dead wife or somebody that's gone the way of death. The Bible says that. The best way to be safe, my boy, and I don't know everything, but I believe I've found out that if preachers would quit compromising and marry everybody that comes through, I believe we'd stop a lot of this divorce business. If they're not qualified to be married again, tell them about the justice of the peace. You'd say, what do you mean? And I'm still on the radio. I mean that according to the Word of God and my conviction, it's as deep as my soul. I believe that a preacher or anybody else, when they get married and they say, until death do us part, it means exactly what they say. And we're never going to stop this rash of broken homes and shattered hopes and cheated children and all the rest of it until our preachers get on their hind legs and stand up for holiness in the home. Brother, I charge you tonight, you keep your hands clean as well as your heart and your life and your ministry. You see to it that you don't compromise. I know there'll be friends, and I've lost a host of them because they wanted me to tie the second or third knot. I can't tie knots like that. I can tie the first knot, and that's all of them. And it's one thing to talk about sanctification. It's another thing to live it. You'd say, well, don't you think ground's nothing? Let me tell you something, brother. Just go back to the, how many wives did God make Adam? What kind of choice did he give him? He said, here she is, bud. May sound a little crude and rude, but I believe that's the way it was. Take her or leave her. He didn't say, Lord, couldn't you give me a selection? He said, there she is. My heart's been grieved, really, honestly. We just need to hang crepe, I mean black crepe, on the doorknob and weep for the loss of conviction in the ministry about this marrying business. Sanctification, your personal life, your own personal life. And don't you ever, as far as I'm concerned, don't ever apologize for having to live or being expected to live better than anybody else. You ought to live better than anybody else. You ought to be head and shoulders above everything in church. Why? You've been saved and called. And tonight, as we've sought to set you apart as a special vessel to be used of the Lord, I believe in personal sanctification and separation. I believe you ought to observe the Lord's Day as the Lord's Day. I'd like to remind you, don't hobnob with the people. Don't wine and dine with the people. They'll sap all your strength and then fire you because you can't preach. And if you can't, you'll be fired. But you can't attend every dog fight in town. And you can't be at every social occasion and then come up with power on Sunday morning and Sunday night. You must not be a slave of the people if you want to set your people free. And no church is ever free until its pulpit is free. Man didn't call you to preach. And man can't stop you from preaching. This call is of God. And I believe in a divine call to preach. I believe in a divine call to preach just because the gospel is so important and God's not going to put his gospel in the hands of just anybody to preach it. And if I wasn't on the radio, I could name some that I don't think were called to preach. And you have to listen to some of them if you don't turn off your radio. I believe that no man is called to preach that will deny the virgin birth. Amen. Not by the Lord he's not called to preach. And so, my brother, in your personal life, the biggest battle, now you said, well, you believe in the personal devil. And of course, the reason is because he's attacked your person. And he'll deal with you. And he'll deal, and you're going to have to deal with the devil. Old Martin Luther said one day, he certainly believed in a personal devil, said, fact is, the devil came in his room and he threw an ink bottle at him and nearly hit him. Well, he said, I fight a personal devil. And yet we're living in a time when people don't believe in the devil anymore. I feel like my brother who said, if there's not any devil, who's doing all this devil, man? When I talk about personal sanctification, I talk about paying your debts. And don't be a leech on your church. If you go hunting, buy your own shells. If you go fishing, pay for your part of the expenses. Don't be a leech. The world's lost its respect for the preachers because they've kept their stinking hands out behind them too much. It's not right. If God's your Father, he'll supply your needs. And what he doesn't supply, you don't need. Pay your debts! I'm not mad. I'm just mad at the devil. I'm just sick and tired of the minister being blamed because of a bunch of preachers that leave debts behind them. It's not right. Live in your own income. And don't expect your church members to sign your notes. They're the worst people on earth to get to borrow money from. Build such a reputation where you can go in the back like a businessman and sit down and sign a note and they'll say, we're glad to do it. And then pay it like you ought to pay it. If you ever come to the place where you can't pay a debt, you be there on time to tell them why you can't pay it and you're still honest. We must not have crooks in the ministry. I mean, any more than we got now. And I'm not against the ministry, I'm for them, but I'm simply saying we must not let the ministry be blamed anymore. You're enjoying the highest calling in all the world. And actually, if they were to call you from Washington tonight, in the awful, sordid, sinful, satanic state of our government and our nation and our people and the backslidden condition and with the violence of storms and homeless people and the so many sundry and varied needs of the American people and the world. But if they were to call you tonight, they were to say we just had a nationwide election and they have elected you to be the President of the United States. They know that you're earnest and honest and upright and they want you to come immediately. The president has just stepped aside and said, I also cast my vote for him. That'd be no temptation to a preacher. Immediately you'd say, I appreciate the honor, but I can't stand the demotion. God's just called me to preach. Now stay with the ministry. Listen, I still believe the highest calling in the world is that of the ministry. Old Dr. Ray used to say in the homiletics class, he was 80 years old, but a man of great tears and tenderness. Oh, I've seen that old wrinkled face with its ditches full of tears many, many times, many times. Almost hear him with his deep, resonant voice at the age of 80, but he'd say to the preachers, "The hot sun and a slow mule has called a lot of fellows to preach." It might have, but it won't keep them preaching, I'll tell you that. It's going to take more than a slow mule to keep you in the ministry. But I believe if you'll practice what you say you believe, my brother, I believe that there's hope for a fruitful ministry. If you'll stand and mix faith in what you've heard and what you read in the Word of God, I believe the Lord will give you a full ministry. And I'm going to talk very, just like you were my son, you're not, but I love you, and I'm interested in you. And I want to make an investment in your ministry in prayer and concern and love. You have no right to join any secret organization. Be not entangled with this world. And don't get tangled up with unbelievers. Now, the world will say, if you'll join us, you may win us. But you'll lose them when you do. The way to pull a man out of the ditch is not to back off in the ditch with him. Keep your wheels on the concrete. I'm surprised that our preachers, but by their testimony and by their practice, have indicated that the church is not enough. I've got to go somewhere else to get me some fellowship. I believe that your ministry and your life ought to be soaked up and settled and saturated with the fellowship of God's believing people. And you have no right to run off to the world looking for fellowship. And you can't hobnob with the goats of your community and keep your sheep fed like they ought to be fed. I'd like to challenge you to keep your convictions straight. If you don't get them straight now, you never will. There's an eternal cry in the Word of God, and that is the cry that they gave to Elijah. Come down! Now, that cry hadn't come to a lot of preachers because they never have been up. They started out down. They've never heard that call at all. But, brother, let me tell you something. If you ever become a mountaintop preacher, you're going to hear day after day, 24 hours a day, come down! Come on down! That's where the world is. They want you down where they are. That's what they said to Nehemiah, doing a great work on the wall. Come down! Want to have a conference, a committee meeting. He said, I'm already committed to the wall. I'm doing a great work and I just can't come down. You'll constantly hear the call, come down. Be one of us. Get adjusted. Fit in. Be a regular fella. I mean, have a winsome personality. And it's all right to have a winsome, but what it means is to win some for Jesus. Paul said, I made all things to all men that I might by all means win some. He had a winsome personality. But he did a sorry job of winning the world. But he sure won some wicked sinners. And that's all you need to be. Brother, let me tell you something. If you don't exercise some personal discipline, in the first place, you'll never be well, and nobody wants a sick preacher. Come up in the pulpit on Sunday morning and said, I just don't feel well. No matter who made you sick, you're still sick. You owe it to God and you owe it to your people to stay well. And you're not going to stay well if you don't discipline the flesh you're living in. And we've got a rash of sickness across this country. And oh, the wasted time, the wasted life, and the wasted voice, and the inefficient ministries because we've not disciplined these old bodies. What did Jesus say? Let him deny himself, take up his cross and follow me. I didn't ask any questions while ago because I thought I'd just say it and you couldn't talk back. I believe you ought to learn what it means to pray and fast. Every great man of God that's ever lived to bless his generation has been a man of prayer and fasting. Moses fasted 40 days twice when he got the Word of God. How do you think you're going to get the Word of God? It's a revelation. You don't learn it. Some of these are professors and godly men and know how to teach the Word of God. But the best we can do and they can do is to make an explanation. God's got to make the revelation. Blessed art thou, Simon Bar-Jonah, flesh and blood hath not revealed this unto thee, but my Father who is in heaven. And Paul said, immediately I conferred not with flesh and blood, neither went I up to Jerusalem, but I went into Arabia. Regardless of what you think about it or what anybody else says about it, I believe every preacher needs an Arabian experience where God speaks to him for himself. And until the message becomes yours, you'll never get it to the people. You can read all the books you want to read, but those books will be nothing but dry fodder until the Holy Spirit takes it and makes it real in your own heart. You might as well learn to get messages right out of the Word of God. That leads me up to this thought. I challenge you to accept the spiritual exercise of memorizing 60 chapters the next 5 years of your life. Anybody that's as young as you are, anybody that's got the brilliance that you have and the intelligence you have, you'd have no difficulty at all if you'd set yourself to it. I'd like to meet you and greet you and see what it's done for you in your life, the confidence, the power. The Bible says you do err not knowing the Scriptures, neither the power of God. You want power in your ministry. You won't have it until you have this. If you want to double your power, you double your knowledge of the Word of God. I believe the Holy Spirit refuses to indwell anybody in his fullness that is a stranger to the Word of God and not in love with. Job said, I've esteemed thy word more than my necessary food. Paul said, an old preacher, beaten and battered and scarred, had all of his ordination marks in his hide and on his head, had his certificate written in his own blood, left for dead, 195 deep stripes in his body, so cold at times he had not enough clothes to wear, in jails all over the country. And yet his final remark was, when you come, I'd like you to bring my cloak, but he said, especially the parchments. Oh, I want to hear old Sinai thunder one more time. I want to climb that old hill with Moses. I want to fellowship with John. I want to be on Mount Carmel with Elijah one more time. Brother, he loved the Word of God. And you are to love the Word of God. There's only one thing that will make a preacher out of you, is the Word of God. Only one thing. People say, well, I think you ought to go off to school and make a preacher out of you. School don't make preachers out of anybody. They may help you, but they don't make a preacher out of you. And if you don't go to the right school, it'll be a curse instead of a blessing. I know of more preachers have been ruined by education than anything I know of. And I've said for many years, I'd rather say I've seen and see some, say I have seen and see nothing. And I'm not against the right kind of English. I wish I could speak it. But I'm telling you right now, brother, your words will be sounding brass and tinkling cymbal apart from the Holy Spirit and a heart that's saturated with the love of God. This is a wordy world. Everybody's talking, but not many people's walking in the real practice of the Word of God. I'm talking about your personal edification and sanctification. Don't get tangled up in the world. And don't be program-minded or denominational-minded, remembering that God didn't call you to build a denomination. Jesus started a church. And don't get tangled up in the organizations of the world, because all of those are to go with the using, every one of them. And every plant that my Father hath not planted will be rooted up. Don't waste your time, and don't wait till you get as old as I am to learn that you owe your allegiance to Christ first and the Bible and the Holy Spirit, and emphasize the importance of building a local church. That's the That's the thing that gets the job done and wins the souls for Christ. Don't worry about climbing some man's totem pole.
1: The strangers to God, His grace and His love, were gathered by blue Galilee.
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1: With SRN News, I'm Rich Thomason in Washington. President Trump says Iran is about to face what he's calling economic D-Day, with more severe U.S. sanctions kicking in. The president's 50% tariffs on Canadian imports are now in effect as Ottawa vows retaliation. Voters in several states head to the polls tomorrow. Correspondent Laura Winters says they'll be casting ballots in primary runoffs.
2: On Tuesday, there is a House special election in Georgia, a runoff for Senate and governor in Oklahoma, and in South Carolina, a Senate runoff between Republican Darlene Graham and Republican Ralph Norman. Darlene, the sister of the late Senator Lindsey Graham, is endorsed by President Trump.
1: A Trump administration plan to strengthen oversight of mail-in voting advances, even as the issue works its way through the courts.
3: USPS has finalized a rule requiring voter eligibility lists and unique tracking barcodes for federal mail ballots. The administration says the changes are designed to prevent ineligible voting and improve election security. 23 states have sued, and a federal judge blocked implementation for this year's midterms. The administration has appealed to the Supreme Court, which has not yet ruled. Ken Lorman reporting.
1: Dubbed the Hawk Fire, it is now bearing down on Reno, Nevada. The blaze chasing tens of thousands from their homes, with thousands more ready to go. The blaze has closed parts of U.S. 395. A half dozen people have been injured by the fire. Investigators say that blaze was human-caused. On Wall Street this morning, stock futures so far have been in the red. Ahead of this morning's opening bell, the Dow futures are down about 5 points. NASDAQ Composite Index futures off 169, and the S&P futures are 13 points in the red. This is SRN News. New Jersey has a new abortion law.
4: Democratic Governor Mikey Sherrill has signed a measure that targets pro-life demonstrators by making it a crime to, quote, unlawfully restrict a woman from entering an abortion clinic. Since the Supreme Court overturned Roe v. Wade, the Democratic leadership in New Jersey has been actively seeking to make the state an abortion destination. The legislation also bars any New Jersey official from cooperating in an investigation into violation of abortion bans in other states. Michael Harrington reporting.
1: A survey from the Pew Research Center indicates that a majority of Americans, including many Democrats, are turning against the practice of letting males compete against females in sports. A fellow at the Manhattan Institute says President Trump's opposition to the LGBT agenda has given him a serious political edge. Other analysts say that the transgender issue hurt Democrats in the last election. This is SRN News. Trump administration takes a wraps-off plan aimed at lowering prices at the gas pump.
5: Beginning September the 1st, the EPA will temporarily allow E10 gasoline to be sold with a higher vapor pressure limit, effectively ending federal summer blend restrictions early. Officials say the move could add hundreds of thousands of barrels of gasoline per day. The waiver runs through September 15th and may override stricter rules in California, Texas, and Arizona for up to 20 additional days. Mary Rose reporting.
1: Tropical storm Mokay is passing to the south of Hawaii's Big Island, close enough to dump a foot or more of rain on communities dealing with the aftermath of Hurricane Lala. The storm has top sustained winds roughly 40 miles per hour, though the real impact is expected from rainfall in places where last weekend's hurricane flooded communities, causing mudslides, washing out roads. SRNnews.com.

0: We welcome you to Revival Time with Dr. Jack Treiber, pastor of North Valley Baptist Church and president of Golden State Baptist College. From our studio in the heart of the Silicon Valley, Pastor Treiber joins you today for a special time of revival and encouragement. 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
1: Well, hello, neighbor. Thank you for listening. I appreciate you so very much. I hope you had a good day in the Lord's house yesterday, and looking forward to a great week to serve the King of Kings. This is an exciting week around here. The opening day this Wednesday of Golden State Baptist College and the opening day of North Valley Baptist School on Thursday, Wednesday and Thursday. Two big days. Young people coming from around the country, nearly every state. And then, of course, outside of the United States, we've got folks coming. We're looking forward to a great week together. Shall we gather at the river? On Jordan's stormy banks I stand. Come thou fount of every blessing. Well, there are three good songs. It's not a very long song, but we'll play it for you right now. Thank you so very much for listening.

Boy, that's a happy song, isn't it? I'm bound for that promised land. Come thou fount of all good songs. He's been faithful. Then we're in Exodus chapter 1. We'll begin the book of Exodus today. I hope it'll be a blessing to you. I know it's going to be a blessing to me. Already has been in studying for it. Exodus chapter 1.

0: Well, we have completed the book of Genesis, and now we move into Exodus. I'm going to take a chapter a day and get through these 40 chapters in the next 40 days, and I hope it'll be a blessing to you. I'm looking today at chapter 1, verse number 8. The Bible says, "Now there arose a new king over Egypt that knew not Joseph." Of course, Joseph was second in control, and the Bible says in verse 16, "When you do the office of a midwife," the new ruler said, "of the Hebrew women, see upon them the stools, and see if there be a son, and he shall kill him." Here is a leader. Wait a minute. A leader of a nation saying, "Let's kill babies." What man does that? And the midwife said, verse number 19, the Hebrew women are not as the Egyptian women. They are lively. And therefore, God dealt well with the midwives. Verse number 22, "And Pharaoh charged his people, saying, every son that is born you shall cast into the river, and every daughter you shall save alive." I don't want any more of these Jews. First of all, for any nationality, if you're against any nationality, if you're protesting any nationality, you're wrong. Everybody has a right to live, the right to life, but especially babies. Now, I want you to hear this. We in America, my wife and I got married in 1972. It was illegal to have an abortion. But the next year, they changed it. Since 1973, we have killed over 60 million babies. 60 million babies. Now, let me just put that in perspective so you understand what I'm talking about. That's taking every person in Montana, killing every person, male, female, baby, adult, everybody. The entire state is now childless. That's taking every person in Idaho, every person in Arizona, every person in Utah, every person in New Mexico, every person in Nevada, every person in Wyoming, every person in Washington State, every person in Oregon, every person in Colorado. By the way, we're only halfway there. That's only 35 million babies. We have over 60 million. We have killed every single person in Montana, Idaho, Arizona, Utah, New Mexico, Nevada, Wyoming, Washington, Oregon, Colorado. And we're up to 35 million. And we've killed 60 million. Add the 38 million in California, and that is all the western part of the United States. Not just babies. I'm talking about babies and children and young people and teenagers and adults, male, female, everybody. That's like killing everybody. And you're running for office, and you say, okay, we're going to kill the babies. Let me tell you something right now. Pharaoh did not get away with it. When any leader kills the babies, you never get away with it. Pharaoh died a violent death. By the way, Herod came up, "Let's kill all the babies because Jesus is around. Let's kill them." And so how did Herod die? Well, you go back and read the Bible how he died. He didn't die a good death. You can't kill babies. And these presidents that are running for office, these senators running for office, these House of Representatives that say the safest place in the world should be mama's womb. And when you take a mother's womb and begin to kill babies, you are a godless society. Here, Pharaoh said, "I don't care. Kill them. Drown them." Well, we're going to find out that that's not the answer, child of God. We're going to have to begin to respect life. Life, liberty, and the pursuit of happiness. The first thing our Constitution says, we are supposed to support life. Why? Because this was a nation founded on God. I am the way, the truth, and the life. But people that do not believe in God, they talk about death. Oh, euthanasia. Okay, you're too old. You don't want, so many states now have legalized it. You don't want to live anymore. Okay, we'll go through a little counseling. After the counseling, if you still want to die, we'll help you kill yourself. And then we celebrate it. That's godless. My days are determined by God. God's word said, He knows exactly how many days I'm supposed to live. Child of God, would we wake up? You have no right this fall to vote for anybody that wants to kill a baby. You don't have that right. You're godless. And I say, we better wake up real fast because we are already under the judgment hand of God. Socialists and communists running our country. God have mercy. Father, wake us up before it's everlastingly too late. I thank you for our America. God, may we be a righteous people who believe in life. In Jesus' precious name, I ask this prayer for his sake. Amen.
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1: The origin of marriage. This is Ken Ham, CEO of the Noah's Ark attraction, Ark Encounter, where kids visit free. Marriage has been redefined around the world, particularly in the West. But marriage isn't ours to define. You see, marriage isn't ultimately a government, social, or cultural institution. It's God's institution. Genesis records the origin of marriage. God created male and female and brought them together to become one flesh. This first marriage establishes God's design for marriage. Because God is our creator, only He has authority to define marriage. And He says it's between one man and one woman. That's the only true marriage. We shouldn't just follow our culture's thinking. We need to start with God and His Word.
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1: With SRN News, I'm Rich Thomason in Washington. President Trump says Iran is about to face what he's calling economic D-Day, with more severe U.S. sanctions kicking in. The president's 50% tariffs on Canadian imports are now in effect as Ottawa vows retaliation. Voters in several states head to the polls tomorrow. Correspondent Laura Winters says they'll be casting ballots in primary runoffs.
2: On Tuesday, there is a House special election in Georgia, a runoff for Senate and governor in Oklahoma, and in South Carolina, a Senate runoff between Republican Darlene Graham and Republican Ralph Norman. Darlene, the sister of the late Senator Lindsey Graham, is endorsed by President Trump.
1: A Trump administration plan to strengthen oversight of mail-in voting advances even as the issue works its way through the courts.
3: USPS has finalized a rule requiring voter eligibility lists and unique tracking barcodes for federal mail ballots. The administration says the changes are designed to prevent ineligible voting and improve election security. 23 states have sued, and a federal judge blocked implementation for this year's midterms. The administration has appealed to the Supreme Court, which has not yet ruled. Ken Lorman reporting.
1: Dubbed the Hawk Fire, it is now bearing down on Reno, Nevada. The blaze chasing tens of thousands from their homes, with thousands more ready to go. The blaze has closed parts of U.S. 395. A half dozen people have been injured by the fire. Investigators say that blaze was human-caused. On Wall Street this morning, stock futures so far have been in the red. Ahead of this morning's opening bell, the Dow futures are down about 5 points. NASDAQ Composite Index futures off 169, and the S&P futures are 13 points in the red. This is SRN News. New Jersey has a new abortion law.
4: Democratic Governor Mikey Sherrill has signed a measure that targets pro-life demonstrators by making it a crime to, quote, unlawfully restrict a woman from entering an abortion clinic. Since the Supreme Court overturned Roe v. Wade, the Democratic leadership in New Jersey has been actively seeking to make the state an abortion destination. The legislation also bars any New Jersey official from cooperating in an investigation into violation of abortion bans in other states. Michael Harrington reporting.
1: A survey from the Pew Research Center indicates that a majority of Americans, including many Democrats, are turning against the practice of letting males compete against females in sports. A fellow at the Manhattan Institute says President Trump's opposition to the LGBT agenda has given him a serious political edge. Other analysts say that the transgender issue hurt Democrats in the last election. This is SRN News. Trump administration takes a wraps-off plan aimed at lowering prices at the gas pump.
5: Beginning September the 1st, the EPA will temporarily allow E10 gasoline to be sold with a higher vapor pressure limit, effectively ending federal summer blend restrictions early. Officials say the move could add hundreds of thousands of barrels of gasoline per day. The waiver runs through September 15th and may override stricter rules in California, Texas, and Arizona for up to 20 additional days. Mary Rose reporting.
1: Tropical storm Mokay is passing to the south of Hawaii's Big Island, close enough to dump a foot or more of rain on communities dealing with the aftermath of Hurricane Lala. The storm has top sustained winds roughly 40 miles per hour, though the real impact is expected from rainfall in places where last weekend's hurricane flooded communities, causing mudslides, washing out roads. SRNnews.com.
6: AP Sports, I'm Donna Warder. Gavin Williams struck out 11 and Cleveland beat San Francisco 5-2 for its first home series victory in 7 weeks. The Braves beat the Chicago White Sox 2-0 Thursday to end a 3-game slide. Toronto beat Tampa Bay 5-1, the Cardinals 10, the Reds 9. Kansas City beat the Athletics 6-2 for their first 4-game sweep of the season. The Brewers 7, Mariners 4, the Yankees 6, Orioles 1. The Rangers beat the Nationals 2-0 and the the Angels 18, the Astros 3. WNBA Commissioner Kathy Engelbert is denouncing people she says are trying to sow divisiveness as the league grapples with a debate over transgender athletes. Demonstrators showed up outside American Airlines Center Thursday, as they have at other venues ever since the Indiana Fever's Sophie Cunningham voiced support for barring transgender girls and women from girls and women's sports. I'm Donna Warder, AP Sports.

0: 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If you'll stay tuned until the end of this broadcast, we'll give you more information about our church. But right now, let's get right into today's message, and may the Lord bless you as you listen to the Word of God. Now, if you're visiting, I'm preaching a series of sermons through the Gospel of John. I've preached through John before, but this series is an attempt to focus on what John said he wrote the book for in John chapter 20. When he said in John 20 that he wrote this particular book, that you might know that Jesus is the Christ, and that knowing that, you would be born again, you'd be saved, you'd have eternal life. And so John wrote the Gospel of John so that we would better know Jesus Christ. Most of you ought to be able to say with me that you desire to know Him better, that you want to have a more intimate relationship with Him, that you ought to be able to say, like Paul the Apostle, that I may know Him and the power of His resurrection. You ought not to be satisfied with nominal Christianity and a nominal relationship with Jesus Christ. You ought to want it to be stronger and better and so on. And so in this series, I'm trying to focus on what evidently John was focused on, and that is to magnify Jesus Christ, to help us to better know Jesus Christ. So in chapter 1, we talked about Jesus Christ as the Word of God with a capital W. In chapter 2, we talked about the Lamb of God. In chapter 3, we talked about God being lifted up, and that was God's finest hour. And we talked in chapter 4 about the God of whosoever. That was last week with the woman of Samaria. And at the end of chapter 4, we didn't talk about it last week, Jesus heals this nobleman's son. I think it would be good for us to read that quickly. It's not the message, but back up to chapter 4 and verse 46. So Jesus came again unto Cana, into Cana of Galilee, where he made the water wine, and there was a certain nobleman whose son was sick at Capernaum. When he heard that Jesus was come out of Judea into Galilee, he went unto him and besought him that he would come down and heal his son, for he was at the point of death. Then said Jesus unto him, except you see signs and wonders, ye will not believe. I will interject this for you. Many times in the Gospels, Jesus does miracles. In the three synoptic Gospels, he does over 20. In John's Gospel, he does only 8. But in John's Gospel, of the 8 miracles, 6 of those are unique to John. They're not found in the other Gospels. So John has a different perspective, a different take on Jesus Christ. And when John does these miracles, many times the word signs is used where it's not used in other Gospels. And the point is, God is using Jesus Christ to help people to believe that He is God. And God wants them to see who God really is through His Son. So that's why we have all this material. And then in verse 49, the nobleman saith unto him, sir, come down ere my child die. Jesus said unto him, go thy way, thy son liveth. And the man believed the word that Jesus had spoken unto him, and he went his way. And as he was now going down, his servants met him and told him, saying, thy son liveth. Then inquired he of them the hour when he began to amend. And they said unto him, yesterday at the 7th hour, the fever left him. So the father knew that it was at the same hour in the which Jesus said unto him, thy son liveth, and himself believed, and his whole house. This is again the second miracle that Jesus did when he was come out of Judea into Galilee. He said, what time did that happen? It was at the same time that Jesus said, thy son liveth. That's when it happened. The power of the Word of God, the spoken Word of God. But the reason I wanted to read this little story here is in verse 46, it says, there was a certain nobleman. A certain nobleman. Now in John chapter 3, there's a man named Nicodemus. We talked in John 4 about a woman, a Samaritan. In chapter 5, verse 5, which is what we're preaching on today, and a certain man was there. In chapter 11, verse 1, it says there was a certain man, and that man happened to be Lazarus. So we're dealing today in chapter 5 with a certain man. There's a reason I want to emphasize that. I'll make it clear here in just a few moments. But here is a certain man who's had an infirmity for 38 years. So I just want to give you a little background, a few facts to help us hopefully appreciate this story. This happens at a feast, according to verse 1. Nobody knows what feast it is. Most people would guess that it's the Passover, but you really can't prove that necessarily. All we know is that at a feast, there's going to be more people there than normal. Jesus knows when to show up, and Jesus knows when to leave. Jesus knows when to be somewhere and when to not be somewhere. And there's a big crowd here, more than usual. There's always a crowd there because the Bible says there's a pool, and this pool is called the Pool of Bethesda. That name means the House of Mercy. Is it not almost ironic or paradoxical that at the House of Mercy is a big crowd of people that are impotent, blind, halt, and withered? Sounds like the house of misery, doesn't it? Did you know Jesus Christ can turn a house of misery into a house of mercy? Amen. Did you know He can take a house where there's a lot of misery and brokenness and sickness and lameness, spiritually speaking, and He can make it whole? Jesus Christ can do that. I don't know what's at your house today. I don't know what you're going through. I just know Jesus Christ is the answer to your misery. Jesus Christ can fix the problem. And so here He is at this pool called Bethesda, means the house of mercy. Bet means house. Thesda means mercy. It's like Bethlehem. Beth is house. Lehem is bread. It's the house of bread. Bethel is the house of God. Bethsaida is the house of fishing. So when you see that word Beth in your Bible, there's usually a reason for that. And in this pool, and there's a lot of different opinions about this pool, most of the historians I read say this pool, and by the way, they have found this place with these five porches in the last 100 years. A lot of the archaeologists said the Bible's wrong because there is no such place, and now they found it. Archaeologists are always having to apologize. Just believe your Bible. Amen. And many say that this pool is larger than an Olympic-sized swimming pool. It has five porches, which is basically places around the pool, and has canopies on them. And underneath these canopies are these probably hundreds of people. Many people believe there's thousands here on this particular day. So it's a very large place. The Bible says in verse 3, in these lay a great multitude. So however big this pool is, there's a multitude there. There's not just two or three people. It's not a kiddie pool. All right, so it's a big place with a bunch of people. The Bible says there's a multitude, possibly thousands, of impotent folk in verse 3. Impotent meaning weak, sickly, diseased. Can you imagine the scene? Possibly thousands of people laying around, some of them probably with open sores and wounds, some of them perhaps lepers, some of them paralytic, some of them, who knows what's gathered around this pool, and no doubt many of them bitter. Probably hopeless. I mean, this guy's been there 38 years. Many of them probably brokenhearted. Many of them probably got up ever so often looking for mom or dad or aunt or uncle or brother or sister or a cousin to come by and help them, and they didn't show up. I mean, in a period of time, you can imagine what all happened at this pool. This is a place of brokenness. This is a place of depression and defeat and places, a place where people are crushed in their spirit. And in this chapter, the impotent meets the omnipotent. The man who can't meets the man who can. The powerless meets the powerful. God, you ever heard this phrase, God helps those who help themselves? I've heard that. I believe there's some truth to it. But I can tell you this, He sure helps those that cannot help themselves. I know there's times that He helps those that will help themselves, and sometimes God's waiting on you to do something, but I sure am glad He can help you when you cannot help yourself. There's probably somebody like that in here today. And so I'm going to take this story today and talk about three things in particular. And I've struggled with it, but I believe I finally nailed it where I'm going to tell you what God wants me to tell you, and that is, number one, some devotional lessons. I'm going to call that the pastoral emphasis in this book. The pastoral emphasis in this chapter. Then I'm going to talk to you about John's emphasis. He's the one that wrote the book. And then I want to show you the Lord's emphasis. So I just want to go through this chapter, try to give you a few of the things that I believe God would have me to share with you. And the first thing I want to talk about is when God is moving. Now it's interesting, the Bible says there in verse 3, they're waiting for the moving of the water. And then verse 4 says, for an angel went down at a certain season into the pool and troubled the water. Now, is that from God or not? So they're waiting on God to move. They're waiting on... Now, I know that that verse is not in the New Bibles. That's their problem. It's in our Bible. It's the Word of God. If I don't understand the verse, it doesn't mean I'm supposed to throw it out. I'll talk about that in just a moment, but here's a bunch of people, and they're waiting on God to do something. There are crowds at every feast in the Bible in Jerusalem, but at this particular feast, Jesus is there. That usually gets a bigger crowd. Now, there's a reason I'm telling you this. In Mark chapter 2, the Bible says it was noised that Jesus was in the house. And I mean, they're coming down. They can't find a place to get in. They can't find a place to stand because Jesus is at work in the house. In Luke chapter 8, when that demoniac got healed, after Jesus healed him, he's sitting, he's clothed, and he's in his right mind. They told it in the city, and they told it in the country, the Bible says. And people from the city and the country went out to see what was going on. In John chapter 9, a blind beggar is healed, and the Bible says the neighbors came to see about it and said, "Is not this he that sat and begged?" Remember, all throughout your Bible, you've got stories like the Samaritan woman who, when she got right with God, she went in, and many of the people believed because of what God did in her life. Here's my message to you this morning, Cornerstone Baptist Church. I've been preaching it to you for 35 years. Churches today want a great website. They want a big fancy billboard. They want a YouTube channel. They want to make sure that you can see them broadcast all over the planet. Moody said, get on fire for God and the world to come to watch you burn. I want you to hear me, Cornerstone. The greatest advertisement for Cornerstone Baptist Church is a changed life. The greatest advertisement for Jesus Christ is a satisfied customer. If people come here and you're full of zeal and excitement and passion, it'll be contagious. A changed life with victory over the things the world struggles with will get their attention. If you let God work in your life, you won't have to advertise it. It'll be obvious to everybody around you. I don't understand why people think they're going to draw a crowd with all of the gimmicks and the games and the pizza parties and the dance teams and all of that stuff. The church down the road will come up with something bigger and better. What'll make a difference is a changed life. When God is working at your house, there'll be people asking you questions. When your marriage is on the brinks and God puts it back together, God will use you to make a difference in some other marriage. When you're a wayward teenager and you get right with God, you know what? He'll use you to help some other wayward teenager. If it's real. When God is at work, He'll use your life. He'll use your family. He'll use your church. And He will draw others through you. It's not something you can manufacture. It's not something you can drum up. It has to be real. If there's anything I believe is pretty obvious that we don't think about very often is most people know whether or not you're real. You realize that? Most people know whether you're real. But listen, if you're truly saved, you know what Jimbo Webb is? He's a walking miracle. Amen. You know what Dave McMillan is? He's a walking miracle. Clayton Doss, you know what he's a walking miracle. Heath Fuchsner is a walking miracle. Do you really believe that you are saved because of a supernatural work of God where the Holy Spirit came in and regenerated you and gave you new life? If you're truly saved by the power of the Holy Spirit, you're a child of God. Say amen.
1: Amen.
0: You're a walking miracle. God had to do that. Religion can't save you. Living a good life will not save you. Doing your best will not save you. Going to church will not save you. But allowing God the Holy Spirit to come in and change you and rebirth you and give you a second birth and adopt you into the family of God, that is the greatest miracle you'll ever see. God's not doing what He did in the Gospels now. But He's saving souls. And the proof, you see, people say, what's the greatest proof for God? Some say prophecy. Some say the Jew. Some say the Bible. The greatest proof for God today is a changed life. And He changed my life. You see, you ought to be God's best billboard. Your family is our website. Amen. Amen.
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1: With SRN News, I'm Rich Thomason in Washington. President Trump says Iran is about to face what he's calling economic D-Day with more severe U.S. sanctions kicking in. The president's 50% tariffs on Canadian imports are now in effect as Ottawa vows retaliation. Voters in several states head to the polls tomorrow. Correspondent Laura Winters says they'll be casting ballots in primary runoffs.
2: On Tuesday, there is a House special election in Georgia, a runoff for Senate and governor in Oklahoma, and in South Carolina, a Senate runoff between Republican Darlene Graham and Republican Ralph Norman. Darlene, the sister of the late Senator Lindsey Graham, is endorsed by President Trump.
1: A Trump administration plan to strengthen oversight of mail-in voting advances, even as the issue works its way through the courts.
3: USPS has finalized a rule requiring voter eligibility list and unique tracking barcodes for federal mail ballots. The administration says the changes are designed to prevent ineligible voting and improve election security. 23 states have sued, and a federal judge blocked implementation for this year's midterms. The administration has appealed to the Supreme Court, which has not yet ruled. Ken Lorman reporting.
1: Dubbed the Hawk Fire, it is now bearing down on Reno, Nevada. The blaze chasing tens of thousands from their homes with thousands more ready to go. The blaze has closed parts of U.S. 395. A half dozen people have been injured by the fire. Investigators say that blaze was human-caused. On Wall Street this morning, stock futures so far have been in the red. Ahead of this morning's opening bell, the Dow futures are down about 5 points. NASDAQ Composite Index futures off 169, and the S&P futures are 13 points in the red. This is SRN News. New Jersey has a new abortion law.
4: Democratic Governor Mikey Sherrill has signed a measure that targets pro-life demonstrators by making it a crime to, quote, unlawfully restrict a woman from entering an abortion clinic. Since the Supreme Court overturned Roe v. Wade, the Democratic leadership in New Jersey has been actively seeking to make the state an abortion destination. The legislation also bars any New Jersey official from cooperating in an investigation into violation of abortion bans in other states. Michael Harrington reporting.
1: A survey from the Pew Research Center indicates that a majority of Americans, including many Democrats, are turning against the practice of letting males compete against females in sports. A fellow at the Manhattan Institute says President Trump's opposition to the LGBT agenda has given him a serious political edge. Other analysts say that the transgender issue hurt Democrats in the last election. This is SRN News. Trump administration takes a wraps-off plan aimed at lowering prices at the gas pump.
5: Beginning September the 1st, the EPA will temporarily allow E10 gasoline to be sold with a higher vapor pressure limit, effectively ending federal summer blend restrictions early. Officials say the move could add hundreds of thousands of barrels of gasoline per day. The waiver runs through September 15th and may override stricter rules in California, Texas, and Arizona for up to 20 additional days. Mary Rose reporting.
1: Tropical storm Mokay is passing to the south of Hawaii's Big Island, close enough to dump a foot or more of rain on communities dealing with the aftermath of Hurricane Lala. The storm has top sustained winds roughly 40 miles per hour, though the real impact is expected from rainfall in places where last weekend's hurricane flooded communities, causing mudslides washing out roads. SRNnews.com.

0: It's adventure time. Yes, girls and boys, it's time for adventure. And here's our friend Bill Collins with another episode from the adventures of the Sugar Creek Gang.
1: Hey, Poetry exclaimed with astonishment in his voice, looking all around at the same time. Where's the town? Where's Squaw Lake? Yeah, where is it? I didn't see it either. Oh, there it is, up there on the sign above the word Wimbish. I looked and read Squaw Lake Post Office. We looked at each other, wondering what on earth. The weather was certainly mild, and it didn't feel nearly as cold as I thought it ought to be that far north. Where's the rest of the town? I asked Poetry, and he answered, looking all around, shading his eyes against the sun, This is it. There isn't any rest of it. And there wasn't, except for a few scattered houses, maybe six or seven along what could have been Main Street if there had been one. Squaw Lake was only a grocery store that sold everything inside, and gasoline outside, at two red pumps. As soon as we were inside, a heavy-set lady with a smile broad as her fat, large, friendly face came waddling toward us.
2: Well, how do you do? What can I do for you?
1: We're part of the Sugar Creek Gang.
2: Well, I'm glad to see you. The Everhards told us all about you.
1: She beamed at Poetry's fat face like she had picked him out to like him especially, on account of he was smart enough to be fat, too. Now, you just bring your luggage back here in the back. You may have to wait a spell. We've had a phone call from down the line, and the rest of your party is hung up with car trouble. Frozen axle or something. You boys hungry?
3: Before Poetry could say certainly, like he always does in answer to a question like that, the phone rang somewhere in the store. The bustling woman worked her way down the narrow aisle between shelves of groceries and all kinds of dry goods and stuff to the back of the store, where I noticed the phone was hanging on the wall by a sign that read, General Delivery. I was worried about the rest of the gang. What'll they do out on some country road in the cold with a frozen axle? What if they're miles and miles from a town?
1: Goose? Snow goose? Where do you think they telephone from? A snowdrift?
3: I sighed inside with relief. Sorry I'd been so dumb. Oh, what if they don't get here before night? Where'll we spend the night?
1: Snow goose, he answered again.
3: While we'd been talking, the lady at the phone had been exclaiming and oohing and aahing, which is the same as saying,
2: What on earth? You don't say.
3: Oh, dear. She sure would make a good Sugar Creek mother, I thought. I was wondering if the phone was what's called a party line phone and how many Squaw Lake mothers were listening in. Poetry brought my thoughts back to Squaw Lake by saying,
1: We'll have the time of our lives here. Just the two of us. We'll pretend we're hunters or explorers lost in the woods, and we accidentally happen onto an abandoned lodge in the forest, and...
3: He was interrupted by a little bell that tinkled above the entrance of the store. The door was whisked open, letting in a rush of cold, fresh air, and a short, bustling, wiry little long-whiskered old man, whose movements were as nervous as a frisky dog, and also as friendly as a puppy that likes you.
1: Actually, the long-whiskered, energetic little man didn't see us at first, but took off his steamed-up glasses and called,
4: Marthy, where are you? That sun sure bright. Snuffed a blind a feller.
3: From the telephone, Marthy's voice called back,
2: Where have you been all afternoon?
4: Where I been?
3: The little man called back, cleaning his glasses with a tissue he had taken from a box on the counter.
4: I've been out to Snow Goose. I got the fire looked after and finished the road out to the fishing shanty. Seen anything of them Sugar Creek fellers?
3: Marthy was still jabbering into the phone, and I was hearing her say,
2: I never saw such weather for the middle of the winter, day after day after day of it. You never can tell.
3: How's that?
2: You don't say. Well, I swan.
3: Poetry beside me said,
1: Not swan, Snow Goose.
3: The frisky little man had his glasses dry now and on again. He noticed Poetry and me for the first time.
4: You the Sugar Creek boys that was coming up to stay at Snow Goose?
3: I felt a grin running up and down my spine, hearing the lively little man talk like that, because it was the way quite a few of the old-timers around Sugar Creek talked.
4: I'm sure glad to see you, young'uns.
3: The bewhiskered little sawed-off talkative man said, as soon as he found out we were two of the boys he'd been looking for. Poetry grinned at me and I at him, and then he answered the little man in old-timer language.
1: The two of us young'uns came on the bus. The rest of the gang got hung up with car trouble down the road a piece and won't get here for quite a spell. I reckon we better get on to the Snow Goose and get supper ready for 'em.
3: I knew Portree wasn't joking when he talked about getting supper, on account of he was the best cook of the whole gang. He could even bake pies. I certainly didn't expect the little man to take us up on the idea. I suppose, of course, that we'd have to stay at the Wimbish grocery and post office and service station till Barry and the gang arrived, however long it might be, on account of the frozen axle or whatever it was wrong with the car. But the frisky little man had a little more to do to get the Snow Goose ready, he being the caretaker for the Everhards while they were gone. Marthy spoke up and said, "Well, I don't see anything again letting him go along for the ride, and maybe he'd do a mite of chores themselves." In a short while, the little short, long-whiskered man was driving us out onto the snow-plowed, pine-bordered highways and down it toward the place where pretty soon we'd see the first Snow Goose sign, showing us where to turn to go to the lodge. Riding beside the bewhiskered old man in the oldish rattling jeep, Portree not only watched the scenery with me, but was busy with pencil and paper, writing or drawing something. He said, "Just in case we have to make the trip all by ourselves someday, I'm drawing a map." Every time we came to a big Snow Goose sign, Portree would quick draw one on his map. The sign painter had certainly done a good job, I thought, as I noticed each new sign, each large flying white goose having black-tipped wings and a reddish pinkish beak pointing the way. Finally, we swung into a narrow lane wide enough for only one car at a time, winding through high drifts. After about 100 yards, the jeep came to an abrupt halt, and our driver came to the quickest life a man his size ever came to.
5: Look! There in the evergreens! That's him! That's old Timber! That's the ghost wolf!
3: I looked straight ahead to where Mr. Wimbish was pointing out there, and standing at the foot of a narrow ladder leading up to the door of a board house that was being held up by four large, perpendicular, bark-covered pine logs, was what looked like the biggest police dog I ever saw.
5: The ornery critter'd like to get his teeth into that quarter of venison I cashed up there yesterday,
3: Ed Wimbish exclaimed. I felt my heart beating excitedly as I remembered the P.S. and the Everhard's letter. I wished right that second I had the hunting rifle Barry would have with him in his car when he came. I was wishing it, and at the same time seeing with my startled eyes a great big, long-nosed, long-pointed-eared, 5-foot-long, blackish-gray, dog-like animal with a gray face and whitish underparts and sides. He was standing erect, with the fur on his back bristling like a dog at Sugar Creek when it's angry about something. The little man exclaimed,
5: "Look at that, would you? It's pretty nigh 2 feet long and as bushy as a fox's tail."
3: And then Ed Wimmy startled me by blowing a long, hard blast on his horn, yelling,
5: "Go on, get away from it, there ladder. You ain't going to climb up there nohow. Go on, get going."
3: He honked the horn 2 more sharp blasts. For a second, I thought, even that far away, I saw the fierce-looking wolf's eyes smolder with resentment, like a stubborn boy interrupted in something he wanted to do by one of his parents stopping him and ordering him to do something else he didn't want to do. And then that big, savage-looking monster of a timber wolf bared his fangs with his lips curled and just glared at us, as much as to say, "I hate people that interfere with what is my own business." When our driver raced the motor and steered us on up the lane toward the cache, old Timber swung himself around, looked up just once toward the top of the ladder, and then trotted lazily like he was saying, "That deer venison is not fit for a fine wolf like me." He swung into a row of new pine and faded away like a sullen gray shadow. My heart was still racing with excitement, and maybe with a little of what Mom or Pop would call fear, but which I hope was just plain enjoyment mixed with a little worry. Mr. Wimby said,
4: "Old Timber's been coming back every winter for nigh unto 7 year. I've tried every way possible to trap him, but he's as wary as a fox. I could have shot him 12 times, but Marthy won't let me do it. She wants his fur without a bullet hole in it. She says she can't stand having him outsmart us. She says we'll get him by trap or let him live. Yeah, Marthy's stubborn that way. And that there's one request I want to make of you boys and the rest of the club. Don't ever shoot old Timber. I've been having trouble with some of the farmers, and he's been shot at 6 times by some of the new ranchers and hunters. But as soon as they learn how Marthy feels about it, they quit shooting. Reckon one of these days or nights, though, old Timber will go on a calf-killing spree or sheep, and he'll get a bullet."
3: I knew if little Jim had been with us, or maybe Dragonfly, one of the first things he'd have said would be, "Will he eat people?" So I asked the question myself.
4: Wolves round here find all they want to eat without bothering human beings. There's plenty of deer and moose, and it's their nature to run away when approached by a man. Notice how he turned tail when we got close to him?"
3: Right that minute, our jeep came to a jerky stop,
1: about 20 feet from a rustic lodge with a painting of a giant-sized snow goose above its entrance, and large letters made from short white logs of white birch spelling out the words, "The Snow Goose." Portree and I swung into action, showing the little old-timer what good training we'd had at home, helping him make the beds, and I remembered exactly how I'd seen Mom do it at home, feeling fine inside that I'd learned to do it myself. Mom having seen to it that I did. This here's the thermostat, the bewhiskered old trapper told us, standing near the bookcase and touching with his right forefinger a round silver bronze device about 3 inches in diameter, attached to the wall just shoulder high. You can have the temperature any degree you want by adjusting this. You won't need the fireplace, but it's fun to have it for roasting wieners and just to sit around with the lights off. The Everhards kept it going every night. Marthy and me could look out across the lake from our house and see the flickering flames. Sure miss them a lot. But she always wanted to see California, so they up and left come December. Old Ed was standing gazing out across the Squaw Lake toward the town of Squaw Lake, which, judging from the way it looked, wasn't any more than 2 miles away. It's further than 4 miles by the road around, the one we come on, but in the summer, by boat, it's shortcut to go shooting out past that neck of land that juts out and straight for our dock over there. Once in a while in the winter, when the road was blocked, me and Martha used to snowshoe it across. Portree's curiosity made him ask, "What's the row of evergreens doing out there in the middle of the lake? That's lake out there on both sides of the row, isn't it?" "That's the road I was telling Marthy I was a-making all afternoon. I just got it finished before I came into town to see if you'd come yet. That there row of evergreens runs all the way out to the bob house, or shanty, as I call it. See it away out there? That's where you catch the biggins, great northern muskies and giant perch. The row of trees is just in case you get caught out there in a blizzard or a fog, and or if you want to go out at night or come home after fishing late. You just follow the row of trees. Marthy and me pretty nigh froze once one winter when a blizzard came up while we was out there and we couldn't find our way back." My eyes followed the row of small evergreens out and out and out until they came into focus on the shanty he had told us about. I could hardly wait until we could get out there and catch some of the big ones. "But you can catch plenty of perch right out here just a few feet from the second tree. Here's where the Everhards keep the bait." Mr. Wimbish led us into a side room, lifted a trap door, and led us down an oldish stairway, lighting the way with his flashlight and saying as he went, "Don't know why they don't run wires down here, but they don't, and they didn't. You have to use a flashlight or a lantern or a candle to see anything. Here's the bait box. You'll find plenty of worms for all the perch you can catch." "Perch?" My tone of voice showed I thought perch weren't much, hardly worth sneezing at. "Perch is the mainstay of fishermen in the winter. Cold water doesn't bother them like it does bluegills and bass and crappies. Of course, now and then you'll hook onto a big un. A walleye or a pickerel will bite anything, too, if you can coax them into it." Back upstairs and outdoors again, old Ed, his whiskers bobbing with every word he said, pointed a long arm toward the lake. "That second tree there, that's where you'll do most of your fishing, I reckon. No use to go clear plumb out to the shanty in weather like this. Weather's not cold enough to need a fire or a wind shelter. Snow's pretty deep all around here, but it crusted over, and you won't break through if you walk mostly in the sheltered places. That old sun's been a bearing down, though, for the last few days. Most a week now since there's been a blow." The word blow reminded me of the Everhards' letter saying Ed Wimbish himself was quite a blow, and to take what he said with several grains of salt. He might be a blow, I thought, but he certainly was a likable old gentleman. "Got to run my trap line tomorrow. Fact is, got to run down to the Rum River crossing before dark and see if my Martin traps got anything in them." Portree and I were just standing outside the lodge door by the twin pines that sort of guarded the entrance, and we watched the little man buzzing about doing different things. "Huh, he's cute. Look at the way he swings along." I was watching old Ed's sure-footed way of stepping, also admiring the rifle he was carrying. For a minute, when he came to the cache where he had gone to get the ladder, he stopped, stooped as if studying the tracks old timber had made, and then he squinted up at the heavy door, and turning around, he motioned us to come out to where he was.
6: "I may decide to set for him right here one of these days.
4: If I do, I'll let you boys know exactly where. I wouldn't want to catch a boy. Man, look at the size of those tracks.
3: Portree was walking around, squinting up at the little house, also studying the tracks made in the snow by the monster wolf. He had a very serious expression on his face. I've read lots of stories about wolves, and they didn't always run away when they saw a man or a boy. Sometimes they trailed them, and...
4: Ah, rubbish! Whoever wrote them stories never saw a wolf. Whoever wrote them maybe read too many wolf stories by other writers who never saw a wolf, but had read stories by some other writer who never saw one. I've lived in these here parts for nigh unto 27 years, and every wolf I ever saw was scared of me.
3: With that, the old-timer sighed, swung his rifle under the crotch of his arm, and said,
4: I sure hope that Barry feller gets here tonight. If he wants to study honest-to-goodness wildlife, following the trap line with old Ed, he's a sure way to learn something.
3: I knew who else would want to follow the line with him. In fact, I'd almost rather do that than catch a monster fish of some kind. Back at Sugar Creek, I'd followed Circus's trap line with him a few times, but about all he ever caught was a muskrat in the fall and spring, and a raccoon or a skunk now and then. Remembering I'd always wanted to kill a bear, I asked, Are there any bears around here? Remembering also what the Everhard's letter had said, that the bears would all be in hibernation this time of year.
4: Bears? Well, that's the main reason we cache our meat up here, up there, to keep the bears from getting it. Why, man, there's bears around here everywhere.
3: I felt a tingling sensation in my spine. My eyes took in a quick, half-worried circle of directions, expecting to see a 200- or 300-pound, short-legged, short-tailed, long, black-haired quadruped with erect ears standing on his haunches and studying us or getting ready to charge, like I'd read stories of them doing. I guess the little old-timer must have thought I was really scared, because he quick explained,
4: But you don't need to worry. Most of them are asleep this time of year.
3: Most of them? I thought they went into hibernation in the fall and didn't come out until spring.
4: Most of them do, but with the weather being warm up here this winter, they might get restless in their beds. Last week the snow melted a little, and when it does that, sometimes water drips in on the ones that picked a log under the snow, and they hunt up another hibernating place.
3: And then because Portree and I showed so much interest, and because there was quite a lot of fireplace wood that had to be carried in, and we were helping him, the little old trapper talked and talked and talked.
4: Once last winter, Marthy was a-running my trap line with me. Marthy's awful good on a trap line. Out walks any man I ever saw, and don't lose nary a pound, either. Fact is, she gains weight just walking through drifts for a day. She carries candy along to munch on, that's why. Well, that day, Marthy accidentally broke through an ice-crusted drift and plunged into a hollow under a fallen tree, and landed with all her 225-odd pounds right on a bear. And he didn't even wake up. She was half mad at having scratched her shins on the bark of the tree, so she whams the sleeping Bruin on the nose. But he just yawned and grunted and didn't even bother to turn over. Fact is, you can turn them over yourself if they're really asleep, and if you're strong enough, of course, and they'll keep right on snoring. Ah, you don't need to be afraid. They wouldn't even be hungry, not till they've been out a while. Nature calls for almost nothing to eat for the first few days after they've waked up. Come spring, though, and the young uns are with them, and you make them think they're cornered, then look out, and you can never tell when a bear thinks he's cornered. It's the mother bear you have to keep your eyes peeled for. If and she has her cubs with her, I put and I got mauled to death once when I accidentally got between a 400-pound black bear and her two young uns, and she thought I was a-gonna hurt him. She swung on me with her powerful right paw and knocked me sky west and crooked. I sure got scratched up plenty. See that there scar? Right there?
3: Ed whisked off a mitten, pulled up his right sleeve, and showed us two scars, each 8 or 9 inches long.
4: If I hadn't had my knife out and hadn't managed to jab it into her while she was standing over me with her hot breath a-blowing in my face, I reckon Marthy'd have been a widow for the last 3 years. But this ain't spring, and you boys don't need to worry none.
3: Did you kill her just with a hunting knife? Ed said with a twinkle in his eye.
4: Well, now you shouldn't ask me that. It sort of spoils the story. But I reckon as how, now that it's spoilt, Marthy'd expect me to tell you she saw what was going on from the window of the ledge, and came a-running with her 300 Magnum. Ain't nobody in these here parts can shoot straighter than Marthy. She's kind of lost now, running the store, but the doctor says she's got to quit trap line running and bucking the weather. That's why we sold the Snow Goose and moved to town. What town there is. I was still looking at the long scars on the old-timer's arm when I asked, "What did you do with the bear skin?" I noticed a bearskin rug on the lodge floor when we'd been inside a little while before. I hoped the bear old Ed had knifed and Marthy had shot with her 300 Magnum was the one the rug had been made of. We let the Everhards have it when they bought the lodge. Mrs. Everhard's such a dainty little thing and so delicate. You'd never think she'd go for something like that. But she wanted it so badly. And Marthy and she liked each other so well. Marthy's got a tender heart ever since we lost our Jerry. She's got to have something to mother, and she's spending her heart on the little Everhard woman now, her and her grandniece Jeannie. All of a sudden, old Ed's voice choked, and I noticed there were tears in his gray eyes, which he brushed at with his hand, and then looked away. When he looked back in our direction, I thought I read a very sad expression in them. Marthy's had a rough time in life. She's jolly on the surface, but her heart's broke. She sort of feels that maybe there isn't any God anymore with all her children gone. Freddie left us at 13. Little Marion stayed with us only until he was 4. And Jerry was 22 and going to be married. The old-timer stopped abruptly and shook his head like little Jim does sometimes when he has tears in his eyes and wants to get them out without anybody knowing they've been there. His tone of voice changed as he said, I got to run down the road a piece to Rum River Crossing. I got a couple of traps set for Martin there, about 100 yards from the last Snow Goose sign. It's quite a chore wading the snow through the underbrush, but I could take a look at him. I wouldn't have to do it tomorrow, maybe. There's been an Indian devil running that side of the creek, and I have to beat him to the traps, or all there's left when I get there is my traps thrown. Or if there's been any varmints in them, he's killed them and spoilt their pelts or carried them off somewhere and cached them. What's an Indian devil? That's a wolverine. I've got a story a mile long to tell you about the wolverine that's following my line. But I got to get going now. If you want to go along, but you'd have to wait in the jeep at the crossing, I could get there and back quicker alone. Portree looked at me with his eyebrows down and a shake of his head, meaning he had a different idea, and for us to stay at the lodge until old Ed came back. I'll be back after a while. Those were the last words we were to hear the old man say for quite a spell. A lot of things were going to happen before he got back to us uns. I was surprised to notice how high the sun still was as I looked out across the snowbound lake, following the long row of evergreens all the way out to the shanty where the fishing was the best and where we could catch some of the big ones. We wouldn't have time to go all the way out, but we could fish a while out by the second tree. I could hardly wait. We could have a mess of fish caught and cleaned, and when the gang got there, Poetry could have them sizzling in the pan for supper. That is, if old Ed didn't make us go back to the store and wait there.
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1: With SRN News, I'm Rich Thomason in Washington. President Trump says Iran is about to face what he's calling economic D-Day, with more severe U.S. sanctions kicking in. The president's 50% tariffs on Canadian imports are now in effect as Ottawa vows retaliation. Voters in several states head to the polls tomorrow. Correspondent Laura Winters says they'll be casting ballots in primary runoffs.
2: On Tuesday, there is a House special election in Georgia, a runoff for Senate and governor in Oklahoma, and in South Carolina, a Senate runoff between Republican Darlene Graham and Republican Ralph Norman. Darlene, the sister of the late Senator Lindsey Graham, is endorsed by President Trump.
1: A Trump administration plan to strengthen oversight of mail-in voting advances, even as the issue works its way through the courts.
3: USPS has finalized a rule requiring voter eligibility lists and unique tracking barcodes for federal mail ballots. The administration says the changes are designed to prevent ineligible voting and improve election security. 23 states have sued, and a federal judge blocked implementation for this year's midterms. The administration has appealed to the Supreme Court, which has not yet ruled. Ken Lorman reporting.
1: Dubbed the Hawk Fire, it is now bearing down on Reno, Nevada. The blaze chasing tens of thousands from their homes, with thousands more ready to go. The blaze has closed parts of U.S. 395. A half dozen people have been injured by the fire. Investigators say that blaze was human-caused. On Wall Street this morning, stock futures so far have been in the red. Ahead of this morning's opening bell, the Dow futures are down about 5 points. NASDAQ Composite Index futures off 169, and the S&P futures are 13 points in the red. This is SRN News. New Jersey has a new abortion law.
4: Democratic Governor Mikey Sherrill has signed a measure that targets pro-life demonstrators by making it a crime to, quote, unlawfully restrict a woman from entering an abortion clinic. Since the Supreme Court overturned Roe v. Wade, the Democratic leadership in New Jersey has been actively seeking to make the state an abortion destination. The legislation also bars any New Jersey official from cooperating in an investigation into violation of abortion bans in other states. Michael Harrington reporting.
1: A survey from the Pew Research Center indicates that a majority of Americans, including many Democrats, are turning against the practice of letting males compete against females in sports. A fellow at the Manhattan Institute says President Trump's opposition to the LGBT agenda has given him a serious political edge. Other analysts say that the transgender issue hurt Democrats in the last election. This is SRN News. Trump administration takes a wraps-off plan aimed at lowering prices at the gas pump.
5: Beginning September the 1st, the EPA will temporarily allow E10 gasoline to be sold with a higher vapor pressure limit, effectively ending federal